tell people what God wants them to know? Or did the Word of God come to me only? This is the only Bible that there is on planet Earth, and I have it, and so I'm going to tell you what it says because it's coming out of me and it came to me. And that's what verse 36 is saying. And when I change God's word, this is exactly the position that I take. Yes, the word of God comes out of me, and what I'm telling you has come to me only. I have come to the conclusion women can speak in the church. The Apostle Paul didn't mean it. I'm playing Russian roulette with the scriptures. And that is not a good thing. Brother Darwin says, you did a good study today, my brother. Thank you very much. Brother Kirk says this, you mean women elders, women deacons, women preaching, and yes to all the above. Women cannot serve because of the previous scripture and also one that's not in this area that talks about women do not have the ability to usurp authority over the man. You don't have the ability to do things that a man ought to be doing. Well, let's look at it, a woman elder. What's wrong with a woman elder? Women run the homes for the most part, or at least they used to. The economics of the house, they sometimes will pay the bills, they'll buy the groceries, they'll discipline the children. Wouldn't that qualify a woman to be an elder in the church? And the answer to that question is no, it would not. What is one of the qualifications? No, there's two that come quickly to mind with the, as I'm quickly trying to reference the laundry list of qualifications of elders. Number one, you have to be the husband of one wife. Well, a woman, unless they're in a lesbian relationship, you're not going to have a wife, are you? So if I'm going to be an elder and the top qualification among the top qualification is that you have to be the husband of one wife, then that alone says that no, there cannot be women elders. Similarly, the same for deacons. You have to be the husband of one wife. And thus, that's a negative on the list of are you or do you have the ability to hold that office? The answer is no. It would be a scriptural violation so to do. Secondarily, for the elder, you have to be apt to teach. You have to be willing to teach. You have to be able to teach, knowledgeable to teach. And if the preacher's out, say, for example, one day you get sick, as a preacher and everybody goes into a tailspin when the preacher's out sometimes, but then you have a great elder that will step up to the plate, and they will preach and teach. And that's a great thing when that happens. But a woman cannot do that. A woman cannot do that. And women preaching, we just said, women cannot do that. Brother Albert says, why is there a difference between worship and Bible study? Both are assemblies. That's true. But a worship service is not a Bible study. I don't partake of the Lord's Supper during a Bible study. I don't give of my means during a Bible study. He's talking about they didn't have Bible studies as we do today. It wasn't done that way. It was one full meeting worship service. They didn't have an hour set aside for a Bible study. It all blended in together, you see, as one whole worship service. And so Bible study, therefore, cannot be by virtue of what you do in a worship versus in a Bible study. You are very correct. They are assemblies. But I
My experience is the whole church is not meeting during an individual Bible study, unless you're just a one-room church house. You've got the children that separate and they have their classes. The women separate, they have their classes. The men separate and have their classes. Sometimes you'll have an adult class that will be mixed with men and women. But that's the difference, Brother Albert. Yes, I would 100% agree that it is an assembly, but he's talking about here silence in the churches. What do you do in church when you come together? You worship. And so it's not just by necessary inference. It's by virtue of the fact they didn't have it as we do and have a separate Bible study. There was no Bible to study. They didn't have a Bible to study. And so all of it was a worship service, extended worship service, no Bibles to be able to study. I hope that answers the question. Brother Darwin says on the first day of the week, that's when the worship, when we worship during the week, we have Bible study. That's not worship, the study. Yes, Wednesday night Bible study, for example, is not a worship service. It can't be. I've heard some people, you know, that will pray, you know, bless us during this worship service. Technically, it's not, because you're not, partaking of the Lord's Supper. You're not giving of your means. You're not doing other things as you would normally do on a Sunday. That is absolutely the first day of the week and the things that you do on the first day of the week. So the assembly, yes, but worships and Bible studies are completely different in the modern era, because we didn't worship as they did because they didn't have a Bible to study. Let's see. Brother Carlos says this. That's the reason Paul said if the woman has a question, they can ask their husbands at home, because the husband, and this is another thing. I'm glad you brought that up, Brother Carlos. I guess we will start on this other next time, Brother Kirk. I'm glad you brought that up. Because, you see, the men not only would go in the Sabbath day, because remember, he says it's basically the same scripture as it was under the old law. Verse 34, as commanded, but they are commanded to be under obedience, as also saith the law. That's the Old Testament. In other words, you're continuing the practice. Did they have Bible study under the old law? No. That wasn't what they did. That wasn't part of the old law, but it was an assembly, but it wasn't a Bible study because it was a worship. However, during the week, those of under the old law would meet at the synagogue and they would discuss, and it would be more like a Bible study, but women were not permitted to be there. They wouldn't allow the women there. I told you, in any synagogue or the temple proper in Jerusalem, the women were not to be in the assembly, period. And it would be very disruptive if they were to do that. So, as Brother Carlos says, the men would be more educated, quite frankly, in the Bible than the women would be, because there was more opportunities for the men to study God's word. Now, that wasn't true under the new law. Remember, the Apostle Paul would say, oh, there's no more Jew. There's no more Greek. There's no more male, female. There's no more bond or free. In other words, you can meet together and study together. Under this new covenant, this new law, you don't have to do it like that. You can all meet, but this particular command still stands. Now, we're going to find out that the reason is, and this is what women cannot accept, is the fact that, not in this set of scriptures, but another, that Eve sinned first. That's what the Apostle Paul would say. And because she made the first sin, that put the woman down. You see, believe it or not, Adam and Eve were basically equal.
But once sin came around, what was the punishment? That the wife's feelings, all that, would be toward her husband. A big difference. And so, the Bible is, again, being very plain about this business of women, that the reasons for that is it would be a shame for them to speak in the church. Based on other scriptures, they would be usurping authority over the men. And eventually we'll learn from the Apostle Paul that the reason is that Mother Eve was the first to sin. Yes, they both sinned, but she did sin first. And so there was an additional penalty that was given, that they were not to be able to speak in the assembly under the Old Testament, nor can they under the New Testament in the assembly, the churches. And Brother Darwin says, amen. All right, Brother Darwin here says this. Some women are more educated than men. Let's say the woman is the believer before the husband. Well, she can teach him at home in that example. I mentioned earlier that there, in that case, the woman would not be usurping authority over the man, but this is not in a public assembly, I'm assuming. This hypothetical. So that would be a case where they could study at home. In church is not the only place that we study the Bible. I know you know that. I'm not telling you that. I know you know that, but I'm saying that for the general audience. We ought not just be learning the Bible in the worship service or in Bible study at the church building. We've got to be studying the Bible at home as well. If the woman is the believer first and the man, whether she is courting him or married him, then she would be able to teach him because she's not usurping authority. She would not be able to teach him in the worship service amongst other people. Let's see here. Brother Darwin gives a yes, and Brother Carlos says, amen, brother. All right. We're going to stop here and get off of this subject, and we will continue with what we were saying, started to do, but we'll do it again tomorrow. All right, very spirited discussion today relative to these things. I hope that you have learned something from it, especially that it's a command. Women cannot speak in the churches, period. There's no wiggle room in that. And also, Bible study and worship are two totally different animals. Accomplishing learning about God and Jesus, but one is worship and one is Bible study. And women do not have the ability to speak at all in the worship service. All right, we've got to go. Don't forget, Brother Simon's coming up next. Hope that you'll stay tuned for that. Then Brother David, Lord willing, will be with you tomorrow at this same time. And until we meet again, I pray God's richest blessings on each and every one of you.

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Well, Igniters, that was none other than our good friend, good brother, Brother Paul here. And I'm going to tell you is that I was like, hey, wow. I'm like, yeah. When he talked about it, I was like, yeah, I think we easily get through too. So we're like, you know what? Just take the extra moment, go through it, get it over with, and away we'd be able to go. But very, very deep-spirited study here on Ignite Radio. And two thumbs up to you, Brother Paul. Two thumbs up to you. Wow. I'll tell you. Very, very exciting. And amen to that. Amen to that. Definitely. It was worth it. Trust me. We're all like, yeah, just keep going. Keep going. So there you go. There you go. Coming up here, Igniters, in about 11 minutes from now. Brother Simon's up at COC Surrey. We're gonna go ahead, Igniters, and to get connected with our good friend Brother Simon. And so we'll check in with Brother Simon here on Ignite Radio. And then after that, Igniters, don't forget, we'll head over to Ongole, India with the 180 with our good friend Brother David coming up. Couple of things, Igniters, and get situated here on Ignite Radio for sure. All right. Wow. I tell you, man, that was actually pretty good. Man, oh man. A lot of meat today. A lot of meat today. That's a good thing. We need more meat. We need more meat. That's for sure. Here's the song, Igniters. How great is our God here on Ignite Radio. Thunderkirk reporting. Don't touch that dial. Brother Simon's getting strapped in. We're gonna get a couple of things done, Igniters. You all sit back and enjoy a couple of a cappella songs. We'll be right back right after this. Thunderkirk reporting from our Ignite remote studio, North Bellingham.

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1: All right, everybody. Good morning, good afternoon, and good evening to all of you Igniters, regardless of wherever you are around the world. We're blessed each one of you has stayed connected here to Ignite Radio. Thunderkirk reporting live here, and good to have each one of you here with us here on Ignite Radio as we get ready to beam in for all the way over from Surrey Church. There is our good friend, good brother. Brother Simon is with us here on Ignite Radio, and so... Always a pleasure when we get to beam in our good friend, Brother Simon. And amen. Hope, Brother Simon, you're having yourself a wonderful day. Hope that, you didn't eat a whole lot of turkey. But then again, probably might have been a little bit tough to do, considering that, you know, yesterday was Thanksgiving up north. So there you go. There you go. Me, I didn't even smell a turkey, so that's the whole thing. But nevertheless, I'll make up for it. I will make up for it. That's all I'm going to be able to say. So, amen, amen, and amen. Good to have each one of you here with us here on Ignite Radio as we get ready to break open the seal. We're in Galatians chapter 3 here, Igniters, with our good friend, Brother Simon. You know, we started off with chapter 2, so this is going to be chapter 3 of Galatians, and we are looking forward to that. So, amen to that. So, let's go ahead, Igniters, and find out who's out there and get ready to get into this thing. Sister TL from Seattle, Washington has sent over 3 hearts, and amen to that. Good to be able to have you with us, Sister TL. As well as on top of that, we got several people from listening elsewhere. So good morning, good afternoon, and good evening to you all as well. And amen to that. Amen to that. Definitely good to have you. So, we're fired up, Igniters. We're set. So, I know Brother Simon's got this deep study he wants to go ahead and get into. Sister TL has already sent over her greetings to you. Greetings, Brother Simon. So, amen. So, without further ado, let's go ahead and get started with this, Brother Simon, as we are connected with COC. So, Brother Simon, the mic's yours. Go ahead, Brother. We got you.
2: 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My name is Simon. We are so thankful for our listener to listen to Ignite Radio program. This is the Christian broadcast. We provide the Bible study, Sunday worship. We also share the gospel songs with our listeners. And today we will continue to study the Bible through this Ignite Radio program. And the last 2 times I already studied the chapter 1 and chapter 2 of the book of Galatians. And today we will continue to study the chapter 3. Before that, I also want to review about the chapter 2, talk about the Paul talk about Peter. He made some mistake when he preached the gospel, especially when he ate with the Gentile. And suddenly, when the Jews came in, and then he was he stood up, and then he walked away from the Gentile, because he was afraid that the Jews will accuse him because he eat with the Gentile. But many Jews did not recognize that the gospel is not only for them; the gospel is for every one of us, regardless of your whether you are the Jews or Greek or any other races. The gospel is for everyone. And Paul now that Peter made the mistake is because he was afraid he would be accused by the Jews when he eat with the Gentile. He should let them know that everyone who believe in God, they are God's children. Just like when Jesus ate the meal with the Gentile, the scribe and the Pharisee were not happy. They wonder why this rabbi eat with the Gentile. Jesus did not come to save only the Jews. Jesus came to this world to save all mankind, regardless of your color, races, and different background. Jesus came to save all of us, because the Bible said that, Romans chapter 3, verse 10, none of us is righteousness. All of us are sinners. So, that's the reason our Lord Jesus came to this world. He came to die on the cross to save all human beings. He did not come to save only one race, Jews. Jesus came to die for all. So that's the reason. The gospel is for everyone, not only for the Jewish people. So, Peter should not be afraid that the Jews saw him eating with the Gentile. Plus, probably some of the Jews also believe that if the Gentiles believe in God, they also need to have circumcision. And Peter did not address this problem to them. And that's the reason Paul blamed Peter. Because when people believe in God today, they do not need to be circumcised. I mean a physical circumcision. Of course, the Bible also mentioned that God is with us. When we believe in God, God can cleanse our sin. So that's the reason from chapter 2, Paul try to address this Peter's problem and also mention about faith. Okay, faith. How can we be justified? And then he mentioned number from the chapter 2, verse 16. Knowing that a man is not justified by the works of the law, but by faith in Jesus Christ. Even we have believed in Christ Jesus, that we might be justified by faith in Christ. So, and not by the works of the law. For by the works of the law, no flesh shall be justified. But if, while we seek to be justified by Christ, we ourselves also are found sinners, is Christ. Therefore, a minister of sin? Certainly not. So, here, he mentioned that, we are justified by faith. Now, in chapter 3, here Paul will continue to talk about how can we justify by faith? How can we not to be justified by the work? We work hard. We want to follow the word of God. We want to do the best we can to please God. Sometimes we will think about, my work can help me to save my future. In this chapter, many denomination groups also believe this idea about faith is very essential. Faith alone can give us salvation. This is what they believe that. Is it true we only have faith, then we will be saved? Well, we will study together from this chapter. I'm going to read the scripture from the chapter 3, verses 1 to 5 first. I'm going to read it from the New King James Version. You can use any version, whatever you want. But I do encourage that my listener, when we read the scripture, maybe we can read the scripture together. Galatians chapter 3, verses 1 to 5. Oh, foolish Galatians, who has bewitched you that you should not obey the truth, before whose eyes Jesus Christ was clearly portrayed among you as crucified? This only I want to learn from you. Did you receive the Spirit by the works of the Lord or by the hearing of faith? Are you so foolish? Having begun in the Spirit, are you now being made perfect by the flesh? Have you suffered so many things in vain? Or indeed, it was in vain. Therefore, he who supplies the Spirit to you and works miracles among you, does he do it by the words of the law or by the hearing of faith? Paul blamed some of the foolish Galatian Christians because of what? Their faith, their weak faith. They did not see the difference between the words of the law and faith. And today, some believers also cannot discern between the teaching of human being and the teaching of God. Today, we have over 35 different churches. Each of them also teach the gospel. But the point is, why we have over 35,000 different churches? If we teach the gospel or the same gospel, why we have different churches and different name of the church? In fact, people always use their own philosophy or own belief in the gospel when they try to preach the gospel. And that's the reason many denomination groups believe that faith alone can give salvation. If we spend some time to study the Word of God and just listen to the Word of God and try to listen less to human teaching, we will not be confused by so many human teaching. Because if we just listen to or study the Word of God only, then we know that how God guides us. We know what is true faith. And then you know that Paul mentioned about faith come from hearing, from the verse 2. And the book of Romans, chapter 10, verse 17, Paul said that this way. Faith come from hearing from the Word of God. So, now, a lot of people listen to the teaching of human being. And when the teaching of the human being does not teach the truth, then people listen to human teaching, then they will be misled by them. If we listen to the Word of God from a preacher or a pastor, and then we make sure that this person or preacher did not add or do not subtract the Word of God, then we know that his work came from the Word of God. or the truth. And also, we will not have so many churches if we only teach the Word of God. But too sad, a lot of people believe human teaching. Especially I mentioned about many people believe faith alone can provide the salvation. If you have faith, for example, you believe in God, but you don't practice what you believe, then do you think your faith can provide salvation for you? When I say work, I mean that after you learn the Word of God, what will you do? You need to practice. God said that we should not sin against God. We should not lie. We should honor our parents. We should be a good citizen. Do we practice this way? If we don't practice after we learn the Word of God, then our faith only cannot provide salvation for us. We need to practice. Of course, our salvation comes from God. We have faith to believe that Jesus came to this world to save us. And this is what we believe. This is our faith. Have you ever seen Jesus face to face? You and I never seen him, because he came to this world more than 2,000 years ago. And we could not see what was going on in those times. Okay? Jesus came to this world, and then he only spent around 33 years on the earth. And then he did miracles to prove that he is from the Heavenly Father. But we today did not see this thing. We did not see how Jesus performed the miracles. We did not see the apostles, how they performed the miracle. But we did believe that they exist. Now, for example, the other famous figure is Abraham. From the verses 6 to 9, Paul mentioned about Abraham's faith. Now, let me go ahead and read it, and then we can share with each other again. Let me go ahead and read that from verses 6 to 9. Just as Abraham believed God, and it was accounted to him for righteousness. Therefore, know that only those who are of faith are sons of Abraham. And the scripture, foreseeing that God would justify the nations by faith, preached the gospel to Abraham beforehand, saying, "In you all the nations shall be blessed." So then, those who are of faith are blessed with believing Abraham. Now for us, here we can see that Abraham believed God, okay? But how can he become the righteousness? He followed God's word. Now, Abraham was not justified by the law. When I talk about the law, you can say that the Old Testament. Now, at that time, we did not have this law yet. I mean, the Ten Commandments. And later on, Moses came to this world. And then he was born in Egypt. Well, actually, yeah, you can say this way, because Egyptian control the Hebrew. And then he when he was born, and the Pharaoh tried to get rid of all the Hebrews male boy, or all the baby boys, because they continue to expand and grow. So that's reason Pharaoh want to get rid of this people. And then Moses was born at that time, and his mother tried to put him on the baskets in the, and then put him in the let the basket flow over. I mean through the river, and then he knew that. She knew that Pharaoh's daughter would take a shower next to the river or in the river, and that's the reason. Hopefully, the Pharaoh's daughter can save this little boy, Moses. But anyway, Moses was not justified by the law. He was not justified by circumcision, because God made a promise with him, and his generation will have the circumcision sign when the baby boy was born after 8 days, and they will have the circumcision. This represents that this people, this belong to Abraham's heir. And Abraham was not justified by the work too. He was justified by his faith. So, does that mean that we don't need to work in order to be saved? Now, Paul did not mention about works were not essential in God's kingdom. James said this way, so faith without works is dead also. James chapter 2, verse 26. Work also is essential. Works and faith should get together. Just like faith without works is dead. Now, how can we say that Abraham was justified by his faith? When God asked Abraham to leave his country, how did Abraham respond? Did he follow God's command? If he did not follow God's command, then he will not leave his country. But we see that Abraham believed in God. Whatever God asked him to do, he will do it. Can you imagine that? God asked him to go to other country. Abraham never been to other country. And just like if someone asks you to go to move and leave your own country and go to another country or a strange country, what will you do? You have no idea. If I move to other country, what will going on? What about my relatives? What about my job? Can I get the new job? Can I get the new home? Something like that. You have a lot of the worry about what happened when you move to other places. Abraham did not question about why God, you asked me to leave my country. My parents, my relatives, they all live here. Why do I need to go to other country? But Abraham did not question. He had faith. He believed whatever God asked him to do, he will do it. Okay? But what happened when he left his own country? He did not know what is going on if he go to the other country. And did he worry about his family? Yes, definitely. But he believed that God is always be with him. Remember that sometimes faith will be tested. Just like the Abraham's faith. If he did not take this action to bring his wife, his children, to go to other country, then there's no promise. I mean, God would not make the covenant with Abraham if he did not have faith. He had faith. He believed no matter what God asked him to do, he would do it. I remember the other story about Rahab. She was a prostitute. Okay? She lived in Jericho. But she also heard about how God delivered his people from the hand of Egypt. And then how did they cross the Red Sea? And then she believed this thing. This is not a myth. She believed this is the true story. And then what happened? One day, Joshua sent two spies to the city of the Jericho. They want to spy about this city. And eventually, Joshua and his men will attack this people. And when two spies tried to spy the land of Jericho, the king was told that there were two spies tried to spy their land. And then the king sent the soldier tried to look for these two spies. At that time, Rahab believed in God, and then she tried to hide these two spies in her house. Can you imagine that? If the soldier find out these two spies in her house, what would the king do to her? Definitely, the king will kill her and also her household too. Rahab risked her life to hide these two spies. Why? Because she believed one day God will come to take over the city of Jericho. Well, that's what she believed. You see that? She only heard about God through other people, but she believed it. She has real faith. She was willing to risk her life to protest these two spies. Otherwise, these two spies will be arrested by the soldier of the Jericho, and they will die. But because of Rahab saved their life. So you can see that Rahab believed in God, but she also take the action how she protest these two spies. Without her action, these two spies will be arrested. So faith is very essential, but work also is essential. Abraham has faith. He believes in God. But if he does not have the action to move to the other country with his family, he believed it, but if he did not take action to move it, then his faith alone is not enough. He need work too. Just like we say that, Christians believe in God. We can say that we have faith. But how do we show our faith in God's kingdom? Through our works. What kind of work do we talk about? We need to have a living sacrifice. Galatians chapter 5 verses 22 to 26. And then you will see that what kind of the living sacrifice we should have. Now this living sacrifice, basically, we can say that is the work. Okay? Now, for example, we should have the fruits of the Spirit is love, joy, peace, long-suffering, kindness, goodness, faithfulness, gentleness, self-control, and so on and so on. This is what we say is the work. Just like Jesus came to this world and he loved us. How? How did he love us? He showed us how he loved us. For example, he died on the cross for us. This is the his work. He believed that only through this beautiful plan, he can save all human beings. So this is Jesus' work too, and also God's plan. So faith and work must go together. Abraham was justified by his faith, and also, of course, his work too. He was not justified by the law. Okay, let me continue to read verse 10 to 14, Galatians chapter 3. For as many as are of the works of the law are under the curse, for it is written, curse is everyone who does not continue in all things which are written in the book of the law to do them, but that no one is justified by the law in the sight of God is evident, for the judge shall live by faith. Yet the law is not of faith, but the man who does them shall live by them. Christ has redeemed us from the curse of the law, having become a curse for us. For it is written, cursed is everyone who hangs on the tree, that the blessing of Abraham might come upon the Gentiles in Christ Jesus, that we might receive the promise of the Spirit through faith. Excuse me. You can see that here. According to Paul's letter, the Galatian Christian believed that the work of the law was essential. If that is true, if they believe that, if they try to follow the law, I mean the law of Moses, then they don't need Jesus Christ. But in fact, none of us can be avoided by the curse of the law if we only believe the words of the law. Because if we miss one law, then we will be cursed by the law. And also, from the book of Luke, let me go ahead and read it for this young man. This young man is a rich young man. From the Luke chapter 18, verses 18 to 27. Let me read this one. Now a certain ruler asked him, saying, good teacher, what shall I do to inherit eternal life? So Jesus said to him, why do you call me good? No one is good but one, that is God. You know the commandments. Do not commit adultery, do not murder, do not steal, do not bear false witness. Honor your parents and your mother. And he said, all this I have kept from my youth. That's pretty good, this young ruler. He kept the law. Mm-hmm. So when Jesus heard this thing, he said to him, you still lack one thing. Sell all that you have and distribute to the poor, and you shall have treasure in heaven, and come, follow me. But when he heard this, he became very sorrowful, for he was very rich. And when Jesus saw that, he became very sorrowful. He said, how hard it is for those who have riches to enter the kingdom of God. For it is easier for a camel to go through a needle's eye than for a rich man to enter the kingdom of God. And those who heard it said, "Who then can be saved?" But he said, "The things which are impossible with man are possible with God." What happened to this young ruler, young rich man? Is he was he justified by the work? He kept 10 commandments. So what? Somehow he also made the mistake too, correct? He may lie to the people. But he said that he did not bear the false witness. Are you sure that he did not make any mistake in his life? Is it impossible? None of us can be perfect. We cannot avoid by the curse of the law, because somehow we still make the mistake. And that's reason, by grace, the grace comes from God. If Jesus did not come to this world, I may not have this opportunity to return to God. Because of Jesus Christ, and then I have an opportunity to return to God through Jesus Christ, through His blood. If Jesus did not die for me, I may not have this opportunity. There's no way we can be saved without Jesus Christ. The same way in the Old Testament, God gave the law to His people. But God also predicted that the seed will come to this world. And through this seed, this is referring our Lord Jesus Christ. And then through Him, we will not be cursed. And Paul said this, Galatians chapter 3, verse 13, "Christ has redeemed us from the curse of the law, having become a curse for us." Jesus bear the penalty for us. He did not commit any sin, but because of His love. He saw how He loved us. And then you can see that when you continue to read it, and then you will find out that Abraham's seed, that's refer our Lord Jesus Christ. Let me continue to read that from 15 to 22. "Brethren, I speak in the manner of man, though it is only a man's covenant. Yet, if it is confirmed, no one annuls or adds to it. Now, to Abraham and his seed, S-E-E-D, seed, were the promise made." He does not say, "and to seeds, as of many, but as of one, and to your seed, who is Christ. And this I say, that the law, which was 430 years later, cannot annul the covenant that was confirmed before by God in Christ, that it should make the promise of no effect. For if the inheritance is of the law, it is no longer of promise, but God gave it to Abraham by promise. What purpose then does the law serve? It was added because of the transgressions, till the seed should come to whom the promise was made, and it was appointed through angels by the hand of a mediator. Now a mediator does not mediate for one only, but God is one. Is the law then against the promise of God? Certainly not. For if there had been a law given which could have given life, truly righteousness would have been by the law. But the scripture has confined all under sin, that the promise of faith in Christ, in Jesus Christ, might be given to those who believe. So here, the Lord promised Abraham and his descendant would be blessed through the seed. And here is mentioned very clear, the seed is referred to Jesus Christ. He nailed the curse on the tree. Remember when Adam and Eve commit a crime because he broke, you can say they broke God's law. God told them, do not eat the fruit from the tree of the knowledge of good and evil. But they did not listen. They listened to Satan's word. And that's when they broke God's command. And then God said that, God will predict that the woman seed will bruise the Satan's seed. That seed refer our Lord Jesus Christ. He will come and he will die and he will overcome or overthrow the power of Satan. And today, through Jesus Christ, Christians live under the new law. It does not mean that we put aside the old law or forget about the old law. Paul said that Galatians chapter 3 verse 24, and he said this way, therefore the law, that's with the Old Testament, was our tutor to bring us to Christ, that we may be fulfilled by faith. Basically, the old law was written for our admonition. 1 Corinthians chapter 10, verse 11. Without the old law, we do not know any prophecy. We may not know how God created this universe. We may not know the original source of the civilization. Old Testament was very important for all Christians. But it does not mean that all Christians should keep the law of Moses. Now, this is the difference. Through the old law, we learn the story and we learn the history. And through the old law, and then we know that the true Lamb will come. And this true Lamb, what we call Jesus Christ. And that's reason from verses 25 to 27, he has said that, but after faith has come, we are no longer under the tutor. For you are all sons of God through faith in Christ Jesus. For as many of you as were baptized into Christ have put on Christ. There is neither Jew nor Greek. There is neither slave nor free. There is neither male nor female, for you are all one in Christ Jesus. And if you are Christ, then you are Abraham's seed and heirs according to the promise. So, here is very clear. Through the baptism, we became the children of God. And then we also call the heirs of Abraham. The Chinese language, there's the word we call the righteous. Righteous, how do they make the word righteous? They use the two words to combine together. One is me, that's I. The other one is the lamb or the sheep. These two words combined together, it become righteous. Can you imagine that? We have the true Lamb. The true Lamb is our scapegoat. Because Jesus was our scapegoat. He sacrificed himself to die for those who believe in him. And because of their belief, and they were baptized into Christ, and they become righteous children. If we do not believe in Christ Jesus as our Savior, we cannot be righteous people. Here is very clear. Once we become God's children, regardless of our position, races, color, we are still the Son of God, because through faith in Christ Jesus, there are no classes in God's kingdom. While in the real world, some countries often divide different classes, such as in India. But in God's kingdom, all of us are equal in the sight of God, regardless of your position, experience, color, or races. We call each other brother and sister. That is the difference. So, through our Lord Jesus Christ, we become God's children. We become righteous people. Today, if our listener are not a Christian, and you want to be a Christian, why not to let us know? We can help you how to become a Christian. You can contact us. Okay. So may God bless all of you. And next time, we will continue to study the Bible again through this Ignite radio program. See you later. Have a good day. Bye-bye.
1: And Igniters, that was a very well detailed Igniters, Galatians chapter 3 Igniters, and boy oh boy, I tell you, what a good deep breakdown that was of Galatians 3. A lot of meat that Brother Simon brought to that, and that was very well detailed in regards to that. Very, very well detailed. And, wow, talk about giving somebody some food for thought. Amen to that. Amen to that. Very nicely. So that can only mean one thing. God willing, next Tuesday afternoon, Wednesday morning for all you in Asia Pacific, that was chapter 3. We will get into chapter 4. Igniters. And so if you want to go ahead and to read, then go right on ahead. Go right on ahead, Igniters. And again, if you got any questions, like what Brother Simon said, you know what? You looking to becoming a Christian. You're looking to the Lord. You know what? Please go ahead and reach out. Our email address, Igniters, is right here. Okay. COCSURREY@yahoo.com. Again, COCSURREY@yahoo.com is our email address. And please go right on ahead and to reach out to us. We can have a Bible study. We can have a Bible study. We get you connected actually with one of the brethren closer to where you are, Bible study. So that's what we're here for. That's what we're here to do. So amen to that, and greatly appreciate Brother Simon for bringing that wonderful, wonderful deep study. And amen to that. Amen to that. Very nicely done. Very, very, very nicely done. Let's go ahead, Igniters, into get into this here. And let's get cracking here. Sister Amelia, Brother Simon, before we let you go, she came in here just for a few minutes, a little bit after that you got started. Said here, blessed day, Brother Simon. She sent you over 3 painted hearts and 3 praying hands and a couple of genuine hearts. And amen to that. She also sent you over not just 2 genuine, but she sent you 2 more for a total of 4 with an amen, brother. 3 more for a total of 7. two more for 9, three more for 12. Over to you, Brother Simon. Very, very deep study. And amen to that. Amen to that. Sister Brenda joining us all the way over from the great state of Ohio. So back with us here. Good evening to you, Sister Brenda. Glad to have you here with us here on Ignite Radio. So she's listening from the great state of Ohio. Amen to that. Sister TL from Seattle wrote in here, and she looked like she appreciated it. One heart, three hearts with an amen, Brother Simon. A fourth heart, fifth heart, here, 6, 7 hearts. And then she said, amen, brother. Action beats louder than words, brother. We will show our faith by our actions. And, amen to that. Amen to that. You know, that's, that is actually is a good point, there. I'm just, want to quote you, Sister TL, James chapter 2, Igniters, let's go ahead and look at this one. James chapter 2, verse 18. And I want to make sure that actually is that we get that, because that's pretty much what Sister TL was saying here. James chapter 2, verse 18. And I'll go ahead and to post that one up for each one of us, so each one of us can go ahead and to look at that. That's James chapter 2, verse 18. For it says here, James 2:18, Igniters. Very nicely done, by the way, Sister TL. Amen to that. James 2:18. For it says, show me your faith without works, and I will show you my faith by my works. And amen to that, Sister TL. Amen to that. So, maraming salamat. That's a good one. That is a that's a very, very good one. Very good one. And yeah. Yeah. Action beats louder than words. I agree. We will show our faith by our actions. Absolutely. Amen. Amen to that. So, definitely. Where are we here? I think I lost track here. Where did I get to? 1, 2, 3, 4, 5, 6, 7, from there. Okay. One more for 8. An amen, brother. Here, what else do we got here? Two more for 10. And then, she wrote in here and said, amen. Thanks, Brother Simon. One more for 11. And then she just sent over two more for a total of 13. So, there you go. Amen. To that. Amen. Amen. Good analogy. Good analogy. I just looked at that and I was like, hey, you know what? Yeah. Where is that scripture located? So, amen. Even I, appreciated that, Brother Simon, that was for sure, as I sent in 1, 2, hearts, here, and then, after that, sent in a third heart with an amen, and, you talked about that kid, yeah. He had more trust and faith in his riches than he did in the Lord. Yeah, he wasn't going to give up his security blanket. So, there you go. There you go. We shouldn't be like that. We shouldn't be like that. Four hearts, three more for a total of 7, one more for 8 hearts there. And, appreciated when you said that, amen, that we're all at one. And, some of you, Hear me on Ignite Radio on our program, The Final Take. You hear me say this quite a bit. You know, red and yellow, black and white, we are all precious in His sight. And absolutely. And that's the key important thing. The gospel is for all. As I sent you over a ninth heart in regards to that one. So, Brother Simon, thank you very kindly. God bless. We appreciate that very, very much. And we look forward to, I look forward to seeing you, hopefully, is this Lord's Day, and in a way we'd be able to go. So for all of you that are fortunate on the West Coast and in the Asian Pacific, don't worry. Brother Simon is doing the Book of Galatians on this side of the world. For all of you in the Asian Pacific, he is doing the Bible versus denominationalism, the difference between the church that Jesus built as compared to the denomination church. So far, really, really good one, and really excited. Had a really, really good one last night. And Brother Simon, I want to be able to say thank you for that one, because that was a very good, deep breakdown, the difference between church and Igniters, the Mormon church. The Seventh-day Adventist church. Seventh-day Adventist church. Mormon church was last week. My mistake. So, wow. This has been a good series, Brother Simon, and appreciate it very much. A lot of good comments, I tell you. Brother L.A.'s are really appreciated it, so amen to that. Amen. Thanks, Brother Simon. Take care. God bless. And we'll talk to you soon and very, very soon. Amen. Igniters, coming up here in about, what do we got? 29 minutes. Oh, yeah, we're on a quick turnaround. 29 minutes. We will have the 180 with Brother David. Boy, Brother David brought a good one yesterday. Oh boy, but this one, Igniters, he did ask an email to let everybody.

Anyways, we got a new one that the Brother Simon's going to be starting. So we'll go ahead, Igniters, and to get rocking and rolling here on Ignite Radio. This is Thunderkirk reporting live here from our Ignite Remote Studio, North Bellingham. We'll check in with Brother David. Don't touch that dial whatsoever at all. We'll be right back. Right after this, Igniters. Right after this. These songs. Here's a song, You Are the One for Me, here on Ignite Radio.

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0: All right, everybody, good morning, good afternoon, and good evening to all of you igniters, regardless of wherever you are around the world. We're blessed that each one of you has stayed connected here to Ignite Radio. Thunderkirk reporting live here, and good to have each one of you here with us. Welcome, welcome, welcome, igniters, too, with our good friend, Brother David, here on Ignite Radio. And what a wonderful, wonderful day that this has been here on Ignite Radio, for sure, for sure, for sure. And we're glad to have each one of you here with us as we continue on to Ignite the Mic Tuesdays here on Ignite Radio. And boy, oh boy, I tell you, what an exciting day that we have had. Wow, some good programming here on Ignite Radio. And I'm still thinking about Brother Simon. Wow, that was just a deep study with our good friend Brother Simon here. So amen to that. That and Brother Paul. And Brother Paul. Actually, I would probably say that they were all really, really deep. But wow. Yeah, wow. Anyways, good to have each one of you here. Welcome to the 180 with our good friend Brother David here on Ignite Radio. And we're going to go ahead right now and to get connected with our good friend Brother David here on Ignite. As I see Brother David left a couple of messages. Good morning, good afternoon, good evening, dear Igniters and Brother Thunderkirk and CLC elders. Praying hands, welcome to joining with us the 180 program on Ignite Radio broadcasting, and amen to that. So, yes, guys, if you don't mind, let's go ahead and to get our good friend, good brother David connected, and let's see what. See what Brother David is up to today. Amen to that. Hey, don't forget, Igniter is coming up later on. We will, after Brother David, we will get into a little bit of a cappella music, and then we will get into Igniter's, our Ignite the Nations here on Ignite Radio. And boy, oh boy, we got some brethren from around the world, Igniters. We got some brethren from around the world. I don't think you want to miss... Yeah, that's going to be for sure. We'll get everything kicked off here. About 3.5 hours from now. 4.5 hours. We'll see. We'll see. Anyways, we do have them. So, yes, good morning to you, Brother David, Wanda Namalu. Happy Wednesday goes to you. How are you doing today, sir?
1: Yes, sir. Good morning, my brother. I'm doing good, brother. Thank you.
0: Amen to that. Amen to that. Igniters, Brother David is with us, as you can tell. Welcome to the 180 with Brother David here on Ignite Radio. Good to have each one of you here with us as we get into day two of the 180 here on Ignite Radio. Brother David, I see you got some love coming in from a few people. So let's go ahead and to get going here. On Ignite Radio, and first and foremost, Igniters, like to give a shout out, hailing all the way over from the greater Ongol area is our good friend, good brother, Brother Ratnam is with us here on Ignite Radio. So one in Amalu goes to you, Brother Ratnam. As he said, one in Amalu, brothers and sisters and Igniters, and then he said, one in Amalu, Brother David and Kirk, and he sends out some praying hands, and amen to that, amen to that.
1: Hello, brother. Namaste to you, my brother Ratnam Namaste, and good morning to you, my brother. How are you? So we are praying for you, brother. Thank you very much for watching the 180 program on Ignite Radio Broadcasting. Thank you. We love you, brother. God bless you. God bless you. God bless you.
0: Amen to that. Amen to that. Let's see here. I think, well, we did have Sister Amelia. I think she got knocked off the air. Again, probably a network issue, but we hope to have her back because I know that she was lurking around. But Igniters from Seattle, Washington, good evening goes to none other than to Sister TL is with us here on Ignite Radio, and she has sent you four hearts and says, greetings, Brother David.
1: Hi, Sister Gail. Good evening. Thank you very much for your encouragement. God bless you, sister. We love you so much.
0: Amen to that. Amen to that. And we do have several people that are listening elsewhere. So good morning, good afternoon, and or good evening to you. Regardless of wherever you are around the world, hey, we are blessed that each one of you has connected here to Ignite Radio. Brother David, why don't you go ahead and let us know? I think I read your message, right? We got a new series going, but why don't you go ahead and talk about that new series, Brother David?
1: Yes, sir. As I said today, I am going to explanations of the book of the Philemon. So there are a few words, my brother. That's our lesson today.
0: Okay. All right. All right. Well, amen to that. So, folks, get over to the book of Philemon and get ready to walk with Brother David. And again, that'll be the book of Philemon. And so, get that out, Igniters, and let's find out exactly what we can learn today from Brother David, okay? Okay.
1: Yes, sir.
0: Brother David, are you set and ready to go?
1: Yes, sir. I'm ready, sir. I'm ready.
0: Okay. All right. Well, let's go ahead and we're going to take a commercial, and then after that, we will go ahead and flip this microphone back over to you and let you get into your study then, okay?
1: Yes, sir.
0: Okay. All right. Perfect. So, guys, we got everybody situated here. We're going to take a quick commercial, and then we're coming back with our good friend, Brother David. Let Brother get back into the action here on Ignite Radio. If you're going to be in the greater Vancouver, British Columbia, Canada area, hey, I will tell you this. I hope that you'll come on down to the place to be, and well, we got a few people that would love to invite you to come on down.

0: This is Angel Thunder, the host of The Final Take, wanting to invite you to the Surrey Church of Christ. Why the Surrey Church of Christ?
1: I come to get my life together.
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6: Yes, the telephone number to the church is 604-588-6717. Again, 604-588-6717. Hey, if you're down outside of the greater Vancouver, British Columbia, Canada area, please put a 1 in front of that so Alexander Graham Bell can complete your call. And amen to that. Amen. Okay, let's get ready and get started here. Yeah, hey, Brother Daniel just popped in here. And one in Emmaloo goes to you, Brother Daniel. Hope that you are doing A-okay today. Amen. As Brother Daniel just got in here, just at the neck of time here, get some acknowledgement. One in Emmaloo, Brothers David, Raju, and Thunder. And one in Emmaloo goes to you as well. And then Brother Daniel said here, one in Emmaloo, Igniters. And he sends over two hearts. And amen to that. Hope you're doing well today, Brother Daniel. Hope you're doing well. And amen to that. Amen to that. Okay. I think we got everything set. Okay. Fantastic. All right. Igniters, let's go ahead and flip this microphone over to our good friend, Brother David here, and check out to see what he is up to. Igniters, welcome to the 180 with our good friend, Brother David, all the way from Mongolia, India. Brother David, we got two green lights. Please go right on ahead. We got you covered. Go ahead, bro.
7: Dear friends, good morning.
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6: Amen.
7: My name is David. Mongol Church of Christ, India, the 180 programs on Ignite Radio broadcasting regularly, weekly twice. My brothers and sisters, today I am going to the book of Philemon. I am going to explanations of this chapter, this book. Yes, my dear brothers and sisters, those who are the Christians and those who are the faithful persons and those who are like this letter, but I don't know, but we are going to explanations. Really, this it's a very important letter to us, because we know very well 66 books of the book, the 66 books of the Bible. Today I'm going to introduction of the Philemon, and just explanations of the we know very well these points are very important things, and we are studying this lesson. Okay. Oh, okay. My dear brothers and sisters, yes. Okay. Yeah, this Paul wrote this letter to Philemon about 60 or 61 AD. While he was a prisoner in Rome, Paul sent this letter at the same time. He sent the letter to the Colossians. And these two letters, one time he wrote, so Bible teachings to us. Philemon was a Christian while lived in the city of that Colossae, house of the church. He used meat in his home Sometimes earlier 5 months slave Onesimus had that stolen some of his that master's goods and run away. Onesimus eventually arrived in Rome, where he met Paul. As a result, Onesimus become a believer. Yes, dear brothers, Philemon book, now I'm going to explanation today. Yes, my dear brothers, my dear sisters. Good morning, my dear friends and brothers and sisters. And good morning, my brother Thornkick. And good morning, good morning, brothers, sorry, elders, and everyone. Yes, first 1 to 2 verses, greetings and prayers. Just he wrote 1 and 2 scriptures, the book of Philemon. Paul calls himself a prison because at this time of the writing this letter to Philemon has to that inspired in the Rome. Timothy was with the Paul as a writer, and this letter we understanding 1:1 and Colossians 1:1. What we are studying, what we are going to study the Bible. Yes, we see Colossians 1:1. Paul, an apostle of Jesus Christ by the will of God, and Timothy, our brother. And we see Philemon 1:1. Paul, a prisoner of Christ Jesus, and Timothy, our brother, to Philemon, our beloved friend and a fellow laborer, and to the beloved Appia, Archippus, and a fellow soldiers, and to the church in your houses. Yes, some scholars think that Appius was Philemon's wife. Archippus was a leader in the Colossians church. Explain to us the book of Colossians, the book of the Colossians, 4th chapter, verse 17. Fourth chapter, verses 17, I am going to read. And say to the Agrippus, take heed to the ministry which you have received in the Lord, that you may fulfill it. Fulfill it. Paul tells, this solution by my own hand. Paul remembers my chains. Grace be with you. Amen. He tells to us. House of the church. A house church meet in Philemon's home. It is likely that is the church was mainly made up and remembers of the and Philemon's household, but is that possible that believers outside an household and attend the church as well in New Testament's the times. There were two kinds of houses, churches, those and consisting of one large household, and those made, and of that several, and a household. We see the book of Romans. Now we see the book of Romans, chapter 16, verse 5. Chapter 16, verse 5. The book of Romans, chapter 16, verse 5. Who risked their own necks for my life, to whom not only I give thanks, but also all the churches of the Gentiles. Likewise, greet the church that is in their house. Greet my beloved and Ephesians, who is the first fruits of an Asia to church. Amen. It tells to first fruits of the Asia to the Christ. Yes. And we have some scriptures, but I am not going to explanations. Is there? Paul has that surely prayed for many things for Philemon in the fast. But in the scriptures, Paul only mentions one thing, and namely, that the Pope Philemon may be the, that he may actually witness of others about Christ, about the Christ, that the mighty be actual in the sharing. Our faith is a prayer. Our faith is a prayer for all of us. All of us. Yes, my dear brothers, my dear sisters. We are studying the book of Philemon, what Apostle Paul wrote this letter. What we understand in. Why Paul chosen Philemon as one of the character? Of course, that's the first time he don't know Christ. That's why he tells to us, Paul, a prisoner of Christ, Jesus and Timothy, our brother, to Philemon, our beloved friend, and follow laborer, closely living. Have the good friend, Philemon, for Paul, to the beloved, Appia, Agrippus, our fellow soldier, and to the church in our house. Grace to you and peace from God, our Father and Lord Jesus Christ. I think my God making mention of you always in my prayers. Always in my prayers. Hearing of your love and faith which you have toward the Lord Jesus and toward all the saints, that the sharing of your faith may become effect too, by that knowledge, acknowledgement of every good thing which is in you, in Christ Jesus. In Christ Jesus. For we have the great joy and the consolation in your love, because the hearts of the saints have been refreshed by you, brother. Therefore, though I might be very bold in Christ to command you what is the fitting, yet for love's sake, I rather appeal to you, being such a one as Paul, the aged, and now also prisoner of Jesus Christ. Appeal to you that my son Onesimus, who I have the begotten way in my chain, whom once was unprofitable to you, but now is profitable to you and to me. I'm sending him back. You therefore receive him, that is, my own heart, wow, whom I wish you to keep with me, that on your behalf he might minister to me in my chains for the gospel. But without your consent, you want to do nothing, that your good deed might not be an completion, as it is war to the voluntary. For perhaps to depart for the veil for this the purpose, that you may receive him forever, no longer as the slave, but more than that the slave, Yehovah, behold the brother, especially to me, but how much more to you, both in the flesh and in the Lord. He saw Philemon's obedience and encouragement. If then you count me as the partner, receive him as you would me. But if he has a wrong, you or woes, anything put on my account. I, Paul, am writing with my own hand, I will repay, not to mention to you that you owe me even your own self besides. Yes, brother, let me have joy from you in the Lord. Refresh my heart in the Lord, having confidence in your obedience. I wrote you knowing that you will do even more than I say. But meanwhile, also prepared a guest room for me, for I trust that through your prayers I shall be granted you. Yes, my dear brothers, my dear sisters, the grace of our Lord Jesus Christ be with your spirit. Amen. As to Mark, Agrippus, Demas, Luke, my fellow laborers, he tells to farewells. He have the farewells. Epaphras, my fellow prisoner in Christ Jesus, greets to you. And to Mark, Agrippus, and Demas, Luke, and my fellow laborers, the grace of our Lord Jesus Christ be with you, Spirit. Amen. I explained this lesson, this chapter many times, but today also just I'm remembering this letter. It's very important things, do you know? All. So, my dear brothers, my dear sisters, what we are studying? We are studying this lesson. It tells to us.

a great problem here. Paul known that I had to return Onesimus to his master Philemon. In Paul's days, the custom of the slavery existed throughout the Roman Empire. According to Roman law, a slave was the property of his master, but to the written and Onesimus on his master created a great problem for Paul, because according to the law, and runaway slaves were given a very severe punishment. Some runaway slaves were even Paul to death. Therefore, Paul wrote this letter to Philemon, asking and Philemon to that mercy on Onesimus to the forgive him on his the one hand, on the one hand, and Onesimus needed to repent.

0: act, in fact. Equal in Christ, slavery endeth, indeed, and evil, unjust, and system in this letter. Went see Paul's mentor, overcoming to that great evil, that's a method of love, repentance and forgiveness, and between master and the slave. Paul could have to kept Onesimus with him to in Rome. Paul could have the encouraged and helped other slave to escape. He could have the opposed slave openly to the breaking Roman law. To that was his method. Paul's method was in follow that he was love. That's the highest law, is not man's law, but God's law, Christ's law, especially the law of that love, that meaning's love. I'm going to read in the Gospel of Mark. The Gospel of Mark. I'm going to read in. The Gospel of Mark, I am going to read in. Chapter 12. Verse 30 and 31. Verse 30 and 31. And you shall love the Lord your God with all your heart, with all your soul, with all your mind, and with all your strength. This is the first commandment. This is the first commandment. And 31. And the second like it is this: you shall love your neighbor as yourselves. There is no other commandment greater than this. To understanding, my dear brothers and sisters, love your neighbor. Your neighbor, your enemy, but you love. It's command that you shall love the Lord your God all your heart, with all your soul, with all your mind, and with all your strength. This is the first commandment. In the Old Testament and New Testament, this command, Bible teachings to us. Love is that a stronger force than all the law of the world of in Christ's love. Master's slave become equal, they become one. That I am going to read in Galatians, the book of the Galatians, chapter 3, verse 28. Chapter 3, verse 28. There is neither Jew or Greek. There is neither slave or free. There is neither male or female. For you are all one in Christ Jesus. Love. That's the love of Christ to show, forgiving their sins, their bad habits, and their darkness when they are repented in Christ. Bible, the old writers are Jesus in the New Testament teachings to us. Dear friends and brothers and sisters, be careful. Paul prayed to for the Onesimus. Greetings and prayers. What we are studying the book of Philemon. The book of the Philemon, we are explanations of the this lesson. Explanations of the these lessons. Yes, my dear brothers, my dear sisters, love Jesus. He loves us. He loves us because Jesus Christ never failed his love. Never failed his love. 12 disciples and Apostle Paul have the strong faith and belief, and their pure hearts preaching the word. Yes, my dear brothers, my dear sisters, believe Jesus Christ is our friend, our Savior. What he tells to us, what he is Savior. What you understand? Paul, a prisoner of Jesus Christ, and Timothy, our brother, and to Philemon, our dearly beloved and fellow labor. Yes, here mention Timothy and Philemon in the time what Paul's age. The apostles in this, the apostle and integrals and the same fine and pronouns on that proper names. That's the Philemon. That's a Philemon. And he tells to believe is our dearly beloved. He tells to us. And affectionate address to brother or sister according to that Sodius. That's a believed sisters as that servant and man scriptures and valued and others and currently read and is that Agrippas, the ruler of the hearts for the and menacing of which hearts is war and incident farmers is our fellow soldier and Onesimus useful to that profitable once unprofitable is now profitable and follow laborer. Yes, my dear brothers, my dear sisters, that we are studying. Mark, Agrippa, Damas and Lucas and my fellow laborers. And 1 Timothy 2nd chapter verse 8. So being affectionately serious of you, we are willing to have important unto you, not to be gospel of only, but also our own soul, because you ever dear unto us. He gave the preference to the and why he is commanding to the Philemon. My dear friends, my dear brothers and sisters, this is our lesson. And 1 Thessalonians 3rd chapter verse 2 tells to us now, and sent Timotheus, our brothers and ministers of God, and our fellow laborers in the gospel of Christ, to establish you and to comfort you and concerning your faith. Concerning your faith. So, and our beloved Appia and Agrippa, our fellow soldiers, and to the church in that house. In the church. Agrippa was Colossians 4 chapter 17, we read it. And say to Agrippa, take heed to that ministry who that hast received in the Lord, that you fulfill it, that the fulfill it. Fellow soldiers, Philemon, the Philippians, the book of the Philippians, the second chapter, verse 25, tells to us, as I suppose is to necessary to the send to you that Ephesians, my brother, and that comparisons in the labor and the follow soldiers, but you are messengers, and he that ministered to my wants. Amen. That's a strongly tells to us. This is fellowship. Thou therefore endures hardness as a good soldier of Jesus Christ. Likewise, greet the church that is in their house. Salute you, my well-beloved Ephesians, who is in the first fruits of the Achaia unto Christ. Unto Christ. The churches of the Asia salute you, Aquila and Priscilla. Salute you, march in the Lord with the church that is their house. 1 Corinthians 16, chapter verse 19. Salute the brethren, which is your and Laodicea and that Nepones. And that church which is in house. Yes, my dear brothers, my dear sisters. That's why we see Genesis 49 and 8 words. Judah, thou art the whom the brethren shall prize. The hand shall be in the neck of thine enemies. The father's children shall bow down before thee. Judah, thou art he whom the brethren shall prize. The hand shall be in the neck of thy enemies. The father's children shall bow down before thee. Amen. Yes, my dear brothers, the hand, Matthew 18, chapter verse 18 and 20. For where three are gathered together in my name, there am I in the midst of them. Jesus' teachings to them. At that meanings, and he said unto her, what will thou? She said unto him, grant that these my two sons may sit, the one the right hand and that other one the left in the kingdom. Who asking this, do you know? Friends, sometimes innocently we are asking something to God. He tells to us. And when they had that appointed him to a day, there came many to him into his alluding, to whom he expounded and testified the kingdom of God, persuading them concerning Jesus. Both out of that law of Moses and out of the prophets from the morning and till evening. Friends, I hope this lesson try to understand. This lesson try to understand Bible teachings to us. My dear brothers and sisters, grace to you and peace from God, our Father and the Lord Jesus Christ. The book of Romans chapter 1 verse 7 tells to us, to all that be in Rome, believe of God, called to the saints, grace to you and peace from God our Father and the Lord Jesus Christ. Lord Jesus Christ. The grace of the Lord Jesus Christ and love of God and the communion of the Holy Ghost be with you all. Be with you all. Amen. Grace to you and peace from God our Father and from the Lord Jesus Christ. Yes, my dear. He tells to us, and he said to unto her, what wilt thou, she said unto him, grant that this my two sons may sit upon that their right hand and the other one of the left hand in the kingdom. Grace be to you and peace from God our Father and from the Lord Jesus Christ. That's the journal. I thank my God making mention of this always in my prayers. In my prayers. First of all, I thank my God through Jesus Christ for you all. And all your faith is spoken of throughout the whole world. Whole. Yes. Cease not to give thanks for you, making mention of you in my prayers. In my prayers. Always. Tells to us. I thank my God upon every remembrance of you. Every remembrance of you. I thank God whom I serve from my forefathers with the pure conscience, that's without ceasing I have that remembrance of thee in my prayers and night and day. Day and night and day. We see reciprocal of this scripture, for God is my witness, whom I serve my spirit in the gospel of his son, that without ceasing I am making mention of you always in my prayers. Always in my prayers. Amen. Always in my prayers. But God be thanked that you are through the servants of sin, but you have the obey from the heart that form of doctrine which was the deliver you. Amen. Deliver you. Amen. Dear friends, dear brothers and sisters, whoever believeth that Jesus is the Christ is the born of God, and everyone that the loveth him, that the begot loveth him also, that is the begotten of him. Begotten of him. That we are the towards the Lord. Towards the Lord. Dear friends, and reciprocal praying us with much instantly that we should receive the gift and take upon the fellowship with the ministering to the saints. This prayer. And indeed to the world, all the brethren which are in all Macedonia. But we beseech you, the brethren, that you are increased more and more. More and more. For God is not unrighteousness to forget your work and labor of love, which you have showed toward him is he name, that you have ministry that the saints and to ministry. My dear friends, the book of the Philemon, few points, just to explanations of the lesson. That's just explanations of this. That the communication, that's the communication of the faith may become effectual by that knowledge, acknowledging of every good thing which is in you in the Jesus. Jesus. And we see, for we have great joy and consolation in the love, because the bowls of the saints were refreshed by the brother. Refresh. Great joy. That's a great joy. Remembering without ceasing your work of faith and labor of love and the patience of hope in our Lord Jesus Christ, in the Spirit of God and Father. For this cause also thank we God without ceasing, because when ye receiving the word of God which he heard us, he received is not the word of man, but is also it is true the word of God, which effectually works also in you that believe. My dear friends, my dear brothers and sisters, where though I might be much bold in Christ, you enjoy thee that which is the covenant. That's the covenant. Seeing then that we have the such hope, we use great plainness of speech. Plainness of speech. For though I should boast and somewhat more of our and authorities, which is the Lord hath given us for the edification and not for your destruction, I should not be ashamed. Dear brothers, dear sisters. And we say, yet our love's sakes, I rather beseech thee, being such as one as Paul the aged, that now also a prisoner of Jesus Christ. Prisoner of Jesus Christ. I beseech you, therefore, brethren, by the mercies of God, that ye present your bodies is a living sacrifice, holy, acceptable unto God, which is your reasonable service. Which is your reasonable service. Proverbs 16:31 tells to us, teachings to us this scripture. The hoary head is a crown of glory, if it is be found in the way of righteousness. In the way of the righteousness. Yes, my dear brothers. Bible. teachings to us. I beseech this for my son Onesimus, who have the begotten in my bonds, which is a time fast was unprofitable, but now profitable thee and to me. Wow, unprofitable. The book of Job 30 verse 1 tells to, but now they that are younger than I have, me in designs whose fathers I would have the dishonored to have set, which is see dogs of my flock. Friends, Bible clearly explanations what's a prophet. What's a profitable? For this my son was dead and is alive again. He was lost and he is found, and they begun to be merry. The Gospel of Luke 15 chapter verse 24 teaches to us. Yes. And 15:32, it was meet that we should make merry and to glad, for this the brother was dead and in his alive again, and was lost and is found. Amen. Dear brothers, dear sisters, whom I have that sent again, though therefore receive him that is mine own boys, whom I would be have that remind with me, that they in the stead in might have the minister unto me in that bonds of the gospel. But without the mind would be I do nothing, that they benefit should not be a if there were necessary but willing. They benefit. My dear brothers, my dear sisters, we have here 25 scriptures, Philemon, the book, just a few words, we are explanations to you and for us. Thank you. May God bless you, my brothers and sisters. A few points, just I have the explanations of this lesson. Explanations of this lesson. Man. Thank you. Have a nice day. May God bless you. Have a nice day. May God bless you. Yes, my dear brothers, my dear sisters. Thank you for the listening, the 182 programs, the lessons on Ignite Radio Broadcasting. Have a nice day. May God bless you, my brothers and sisters. Our email address is covcsurrey@yahoo.com. Thank you. Thank you, my brethren. Thank you, my dear elders, covcsurrey elders. And thanks for the church members and those who are my brothers and sisters is there. And covcsurrey Canada. And special greetings to our brothers and sisters online. Thank you, brothers. Thank you, my dear sisters. Continually watching, continually giving encouragement to from India, from Canada, from Philippines, from USA, etc. Lovely brothers and sisters. Thank you. Have a nice day.
1: And Igniters, that was none other than our good friend, Brother David, all the way over from Ongole, India. And what a nice breakdown of the book of Philemon. And amen to that, Igniters. Amen to that. Nice one, nice one. Well, Igniters, I see some hearts. I see a few comments. Don't touch that dial. Because we're going to take a quick commercial, and then we're going to come back with our good friend, Brother David. Here on Ignite Radio. And we will be right back here. On Ignite Radio. Thunderkirk reporting. Be right back. Here. Yeah, one song, but everybody, one song.
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1: All right, Igniters. Okay, we got a couple of things that came up. But anyways, we took care of somebody weird. Anyways, let's go ahead, Igniters, into this one here on Ignite Radio. And I don't know what that was all about, guys. But anyways, let's go ahead and to get Brother David back in here. Hang on, Brother David. Just you guys got him? Go ahead.

0: Okay. Yeah, let's get connected here. Okay, we're getting reconnected here with our good friend brother David here. And we'll go ahead and to get rocking and rolling here on Ignite Radio. So as we're wow. Try to make that connection back to Brother David, are you there?
1: Yes, sir. Yes, sir.
0: Okay, good. We had a little bit of a technical thing there, so we lost you, then we had to get everything reset, and then a couple other things popped up, and we had to take care of that as well, and away we'd be able to go. So we just wanted to make sure that you can hear us properly because we had to reset some things and didn't know if we were going to get reconnected back with you, but I'm glad we did.
1: Yes, sir. Yes, sir.
0: So, amen, amen, and amen. All right. Well, Brother David, first off, I want to say is thank you for that. That was a good one on Philemon. And two thumbs up to you, Brother David, in regards for that.
1: Thank you, my brother. Thanks so much.
0: Amen, amen, and amen. Okay. Let's go through it because I'm going to tell you, Brother David, you got some hearts here. So let's go ahead and get into it. We acknowledged Brother Daniel that that popped up right when we were just getting ready to get started. So amen to that. And let's see here. Brother Daniel sent you over 1, 2, 3 hearts there. For that study, 4 hearts from Brother Daniel. Yes, you got 4 hearts there from Brother Daniel. So thank you very kindly, Brother Daniel.
1: Thank you, my brother Daniel. Thank you very much for our heart. Thank you very much for the loving Christ. Thank you, my God bless you.
0: Amen to that. Amen to that. Brother Ratnam also he sent you over 4 hearts as well. So thank you very kindly there, Brother Ratnam.
1: Thank you, Ratnam. Thank you very much.
0: Amen to that. Sister TL, she sent you over here. Let's see here. You got 1, 2 hearts from her, a third heart from her, 3 more hearts from her for a total of 6. She sent you 3 more for a total of 9 hearts from Sister TL, and she said, "Thanks, Brother David."
1: Thank you so much, Sister Dale. Thank you so much for your encouragement. Thank you for your love in Christ. May God bless you, sister. Thank you for your encouragement. I'm so very happy to with your encouragement. Thank you.
0: Amen to that. Amen to that. And you know, Brother David, I thought actually this was actually a pretty good one here. So I sent you over 4 hearts for that study. That was actually was pretty good. So amen to that, Brother David.
1: Thank you, brother. We love you so much. Thank you for your kindness.
0: No, I thought it was actually was pretty good. So amen, amen to that. So we appreciate that very much, Brother David. So why don't Brother David we'll let you have the last word. Anything that you'd like to be able to say before we go ahead and to let you go.
1: Yes, sir. Thank you, Lord. Thank you, my brothers and sisters, for watching and listening to 182.1 Radio Broadcasting. For real, I'm so very happy to with all encouragements. I pray for everyone. Thank you, my brother, for his encouragement, for his kindness. And thanks to our few sisters and elders to everyone, because we are all being united and preaching the one way. That's the true church and that's the true way. Spreading the word of God, national and international. Really, this is a great way, spreading the word of God, 24 hours and 7 days. Because we bring many souls into Christ, we bring many families into Christ, because this is the way, spreading the word of God. The strong way, the meanings, the national and international, spreading the word of God. I'm so very happy sharing the words with you, my brothers and sisters, and the editors. Thank you, God willing, see you on Saturday, 10:45 a.m. live, the 180 program on India Radio, India Broadcasting. Thank you, all, my brothers and sisters. Keep in your prayers me and the Lord work for my health, and also because we are doing good work and we are doing hard work. Because day and night spreading the word of God, that meaning season and on season spreading the word of God. Because God gave strength to me spreading the word of God. That's why in India, among the Hindus, among the denominations, I'm spreading the word of God, my brothers and sisters. I need elders' prayers. I need Thornkit prayers. I need all my brothers and sisters' prayers. With your all prayers, I'm doing hard work. I'm doing good work in India. Thank you. I bring many souls into Christ. Thank you, one and all. Thank you, my brothers and sisters. Have a nice day. God willing, see you on Saturday, 10:45 a.m. At Hyderabad station. That's Ignite Radio, India Broadcasting, with Brother George Williams. Thank you, brother.
0: Brother David, amen to that, and we appreciate it very much. And Igniters, as Brother David says, the next edition of the 180 will come to you. It'll be the weekend edition of the 180 with Brother David, and you can catch that weekend edition, the 180 with Brother David, here on Ignite Radio. It's Brother David will be on Ignite India. So definitely get ready, Igniters, get ready. We will go ahead and to transfer the signal over there. Ignite India with our good friend Brother Jack Williams will be starting up at 10 o'clock p.m. Friday night on our end of the world. 10 p.m. Friday night for the West Coast, 1 a.m. Eastern Saturday morning there. And then for all of you that is in coastal areas of Africa and Europe, that's 5 a.m. in the morning. Hey, we can't forget about all of you in the United Kingdom, Western Europe and Africa, including Nigeria. That's going to be at 6 o'clock. So some of you guys get to wake up with Brother Jack. And then for all of you that's in the KSA region, that's going to be 9 a.m. for you in the Kingdom, Saudi Arabia, 10:30 for all of you that's in India, and of course, for all of you that's in the Asian Pacific region, including the islands of the Philippines, that's 1 o'clock in the afternoon, Ignite India with Brother Jack. Brother David will come on 15 minutes after Brother Jack has started. So there you go. So we look forward to having all of you with us here on Ignite Radio. Brother David, thanks very kindly. Take care of yourself. God bless. And we look forward to, God willing, seeing all of you, including you, Brother David, on Ignite India.
1: Thank you, sir. Thank you very much. God willing, see you on Saturday. Thank you very much for your love in Christ. Thank you, my lovely brother, for your encouragement. Thank you so much for your great love in Christ.
0: Take care, Brother David. Take care.
1: Bye-bye, sir. Thank you.
0: All right. Igniters, that's none other than our good friend, Brother David, all the way out from Ong. And I'm going to tell you, Igniters, I'm going to tell you, that was a pretty good study by Brother David. That was a pretty good breakdown. That was a pretty good breakdown. So, amen. Amen. Tell someone about Ignite Radio. Tell someone about Ignite Radio. Go ahead, folks. Go ahead. We got a lot of people that need to know about Jesus. And that's a key important thing. There's a whole lot of people we need to know about Jesus. So that's the important thing. What do you know about Jesus? And amen to that. Amen to that. Yeah. Yeah. Well, we're going to go ahead, Igniters, and get into some a cappella music here on Ignite Radio. We're going to get into about 180 minutes of a cappella music. Yeah, we're going to get into some good music. We haven't done a whole lot of music. So let's go ahead, Igniters. Get the a cappella hour going. Yeah, let's go ahead and get things rocking and rolling. Some of you sing along to some great music during this time frame. We will have a couple of Bible scriptures of the day from our young Igniters. We will have a couple of ministry minutes. And we'll see what else we can be able to get into here on Ignite Radio, shall we? I think we shall, Igniter. I think we shall. And amen to that, Igniters. Amen to that. Okay. We're kicking it off, Igniters, with a wonderful theme song, Igniters. The new theme song of Ignite Radio. Get used to it. We're putting something together. Igniter together. And the song's called Turn to Radio. Igniters, turn the radio on. This is Thunder Herc reporting live. 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

0: This is Brother Paul from the Book Divine, inviting you to tune in for the Brotherhood Brief right here on Ignite Radio. 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
1: This is John from the Sweet Church of Christ in Vancouver, BC. Today I want to talk about the books of the Bible, how we got them, and their legitimacy. How do we know that we can trust these scriptures as true sayings? First, the Old Testament. The Old Testament books have been used by Israel for a very, very long time. Ever since they were written down, the Israelites, the Jewish people, have used them in their teachings. And their teachings are really based on these writings. These scriptures have been passed down from generation to generation. And in addition to the fact that Jesus and his disciples often quoted from the Old Testament scriptures, we can trust that these books are legitimate and truly inspired by God. As for the New Testament, typically what Christians have done historically is consider several factors. First factor is whether this writing was written by an apostle or someone close to an apostle. And this would grant it legitimacy because these people lived during the time Jesus was here on earth. And so their accounts and their witness would be the most accurate. Another thing that Christians looked for in these texts is whether they were consistent with the teachings of Jesus. And if they were, then that's a good sign. And another thing that they looked for is whether churches all around used these texts or not. There are other factors as well, such as that the writings in the New Testament books often are internally anonymous, meaning that if you took away the headings of these books, such as the Gospel of Mark or the Gospel of Matthew, then it would be quite difficult to figure out who the writer is. And so the point is that the authors don't try very hard to prove that that they are the author of these texts, whereas a lot of forgeries often try really hard to prove that an apostle or someone close to an apostle actually wrote the text. And so in addition to these evidences, there are many other ways that Christians have assessed the legitimacy of these books, but these are just some of those. And so when you read the Bible, remember that you're not hearing a myth or a man-made invention. You're hearing a story that God has protected for thousands of years, and he has worked his ways to make sure that these books have come into our hands.
2: Hi, my name is Simon, and I'm a young igniter from the Philippines. Today's Bible scripture of the day comes from Colossians chapter 3, verse 15. Let the peace that comes from Christ rule in your hearts, and always be thankful.
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The soldiers stripped Jesus and put a scarlet robe on him. They wove a crown of thorns and set it on his head. They mocked him. They spit on him. They took a staff and struck him on the head again and again. After they had mocked him, they led him away to crucify him. He was despised and rejected by men, a man of sorrows and acquainted with grief. Surely he has borne our griefs and carried our sorrows. He was wounded for our transgressions. He was crushed for our iniquities, and with his stripes we are

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0: Hi everyone, welcome to Minute Ministries. This is John, one of your fellow brothers in Christ from Surrey, BC, Canada. Today I wanted to talk about something that everybody thinks about, which is the pursuit of happiness. I recently read an article where it talked about the pursuit of happiness, and that since 1972, Americans have been asked in a poll one simple question: are you happy? And for almost 50 years, most people said yes. But since the COVID pandemic, for the first time ever, more people said that they were not happy. And when we took a look at the data, it appeared that the people who were the least happy were actually the most educated and the most wealthy. The people who had everything the world said would make them happy were actually the most disappointed. And so why is that? When we read Jeremiah 2:13, it gives us a good analogy. God says that his people have forsaken me, the spring of living water, and have dug their own cisterns, broken cisterns that cannot hold water. In other words, his people kept looking for something to fill them up, but it never worked. It never really does. Money, success, these things are not bad, but they were never meant to be our source of joy. We pursue them thinking that we will wholly be satisfied once we have attained them. But once we have them in our hands, we just think, is that it? I sacrificed so much for this? It leaves us wanting. Maybe some of you have had that experience. Jesus said in John 10:10 that he came so that we may have life and have it to the full. Jesus promised complete satisfaction. I personally am in pursuit of that because I wonder, what does it feel like to be satisfied for good in pursuit of God and in a godly life? I encourage you all to try it with me and share with others what you have experienced.
1: 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Today's Bible scripture of the day comes from 1 Corinthians chapter 10, verse 13. God is faithful. He won't allow you to be tempted beyond your abilities. Instead, with temptation, God will also supply a way out so that

0: 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During the week, I'll be bringing you the latest updates, news, and needs from across the Brotherhood of Christ. 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
1: Hi, my name is Simon Harte, and I'm a young Igniter from the Philippines. Today's Bible scripture of the day comes from Psalms chapter 128, verse 1. Blessed are all

0: Yes, Igniters. Good morning, good afternoon, and good evening to all of you Igniters, regardless of wherever you are around the world. We're blessed each one of you has stayed connected here to Ignite Radio. Thunderkirk reporting live here. Good to have all of you here with us. I see Brother Daniel has been enjoying the a cappella music here on radio, and amen to that. Amen to that. Coming up here, Igniters, in about 30 minutes from now, Igniters, we're going to go ahead and get into Ignite the World. And I'm going to tell you, you don't want to miss it. Now, Brother Daniel, you're going to like who's coming up first, okay? So I'm going to tell you, Brother Daniel, who's coming up first. Our good friend, good brother, hailing all the way over from Hyderabad, is going to be our good friend, Brother Jack Williams, is going to be up first. Here on Ignite Radio, and this is going to be in a mixed language of English and Telugu, and he's going to go ahead and kick us off here in about 30 minutes time. There you go, and he's going to get us going in our overnight programming here on Ignite Radio. So amen to that. So Brother Daniel, if you get a chance, yeah, may want to stick around. Listen to our good friend, Brother Jack Williams, here on Ignite Radio. Amen to that. All right. What else we got going on here? Sister Tiala from Seattle, still with us here. And good evening to you, Magandang Gabi, as she sends over a couple of more hearts. And amen to that. Okay. We're going to go ahead and get stuff posted up, Igniters. As I said, in about 30 minutes, Igniters, in about 30 minutes, we will ignite the nations. Programming. So as soon as we get the schedule posted, we'll get ready to transfer over and then we'll post it up. So keep it locked in here, Igniters. Don't touch that dial. Don't touch that dial. Here's a ministry minute by our good friend, good brother, Brother Jonathan. Brother Andre. With a ministry minute, and then we'll get back into the action here on Ignite Radio. Thunderkirk reporting.
1: The role of the watchman. Let's bow our heads. Heavenly Father, we come before you today seeking wisdom and courage to fulfill our roles as watchmen in your kingdom. Guide our hearts and minds as we delve into your word. In Jesus' name, amen. Hello, everyone. Today we begin a lesson on our understanding our responsibilities as Christians in sharing the good news of salvation. Our focus will be on Ezekiel 33:6, where we learn about the role of the watchman. Please turn with me to Ezekiel 33:6. But if the watchman sees a sword coming and does not blow the horn and people are not warned, and a sword comes and takes a person from them, he is taken away for his wrongdoing. But I will require his blood from the watchman's hand. In ancient times, the watchmen were appointed to stand guard on the city walls. Their primary duty was to watch for any signs of danger, be it approaching an army or natural disaster, and to alert the populace with the sound of a horn or a trumpet. If the watchman failed in his duty, the blood of those unprepared would be on his hands. This imagery is powerful. It's not just about physical safety, but spiritual vigilance. Now let's think about our role today. We are watchmen of our time. Not against physical swords, but against spiritual threats, sin, despair, temptation, and ignorance of God's truth. Warning others, just like the watchman, we have a responsibility to warn those around us. If we see someone heading towards a spiritual ruin because they do not know Christ, should we not alarm them? Shouldn't we sound the alarm? The scripture is clear. If we fail to share the message of salvation, we share in the responsibility for those who perish without knowing Christ. Have we ever felt that nudge from the Holy Spirit to speak up? to share our faith but hesitated? What held us back? Fear of rejection? Lack of knowledge? The gospel is our horn. It's the message of salvation through Jesus Christ. When we share this, we save lives. Not temporarily, but eternally. By sharing the truth of Jesus, we offer a chance for repentance and eternal life. We keep our hands clean, knowing we've done what we could to alert others to the coming judgment and the grace available through Jesus Christ. So what are some practical steps? Pray for opportunities. Ask God to place people in your path who need to hear the gospel. Have your personal story of faith ready. It's often the most compelling way to share. Know the basics of the gospel so you can explain it clearly and confidently. As we close today, remember that each one of us is called to be a watchman. The next time you feel that urge to speak about Jesus, remember Ezekiel 33:6. You might not see the immediate impact, but your words could be the very alarm that leads someone to salvation. Let's close with a prayer. Lord, equip us to be diligent watchmen. Give us the words to speak, the courage to act, and love to share your gospel. May we never be found derelict in our duty, in our sacred duty. In Jesus' name, amen. As we end off, just one final thought. I'd like to encourage every one of you this week to look for one opportunity to share your faith, however small it might be. Let's watch

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0: Everybody, Thunderkirk reporting live back here with you here on Ignite Radio, and we're glad to have each one of you here with us here on Ignite. Okay, we're getting ready to move the signal igniters because, as you can see, we're going to ignite the nation's igniters, and I'm going to tell you, we got ourselves a fantastic schedule here. We're going to kick it off with our good friend, Brother Jack Williams, as promised, all the way from Hyderabad. This is going to be in a mix of Telugu and English for the first one. And then from there, we're going to go to Benin, Nigeria, Igniters, and check in with the Bible study with Brother Henry. From there, Igniters, we will head over to the Philippines, Igniters, and get set up with our good friend, Brother Eleazar, all the way from Cebu. From there, Igniters, and we will stay in the Philippines because we will have the ladies lift class with none other than the ever talented Sister Lois. So all you ladies that are out there, that's going to be coming up from Bacolod. From there, Igniters, we will do a mix here, back to basics with Brother Paul Cockwell and Brother Ravi. Brother Paul's going to do his in English. Brother Ravi's going to do it in Telugu. So that's going to be a mixed language there. From there, Igniters, we'll head down to Linden, Guyana, South America, Igniters, and check in with our good friend, Brother Wayne Collins, before heading to the U.S., Igniters, and checking in with our good friend, Brother Albert, from the Lawrence Congregation, part of Ignite New England. So as you can see, we got ourselves a really loaded schedule here, Igniters, and we're pumped up and excited and raring to be able to go. So with that being said, Igniters, we're going to go ahead and get these computers talking with each other. And we're going to ask each one of you to go ahead and to stand by for transfer igniters. And we're going to go ahead and to get going. So, Brother Daniel, hopefully you'll stick around and enjoy that wonderful, wonderful study from our good friend, Brother Jack Williams. And amen to that. Brother Daniel, all the way from Ongole, India. So there you go. So good way to get things started off on the right foot. And amen to that. Okay, so we are just putting the finishing touches on our computer system here. And I think, Igniters, that we now are officially ready. Hang on. Got that. Hold on here. Let's get rid of that. Okay. Now we're set and ready to go. All right. So stand by for transfer, Igniters. We're going to go ahead and ask you to refresh your browser. And we're going to get ready to ignite the nations here on Ignite Radio. So here we go, Igniters. We're going to start the process here. As we say, adios to ignite the mic here. And just flip that over, just like what we just did. So coming up right now, Igniters, as you can see, ignite the nations, Igniters, ignite the nations. So. Now since that the two computers are now getting ready to, or talking with each other, now we'll go ahead, Igniters, and to get going here, Igniters. So stand by for everybody else to be transferred over, and we're going to go ahead and get started on that right now. So please go ahead, refresh your browser, Igniters, right now for all of you that are in. We're going to carry you guys over right now. Okay? So here we go. Stand by, everybody. As we do this. And that's it. Well, there you go, Igniters. Folks, good morning, good afternoon, and good evening to all of you Igniters, and welcome to Ignite the Nations here on Ignite Radio, Thunderkirk reporting, and we're fired up, Igniters, and hope that all of you are fired up as well. Okay, good, 5 for 5, that's what we like to see, 5 for 5 here.
1: All right. So I think we're set and ready to go, Igniter. So let's go ahead and to let's cue up the music and get hopping.
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0: All right, everybody, good morning, good afternoon, and good evening to all of you. Welcome to the kickoff igniters of our wonderful programming here on Ignite Radio. Thunderkirk reporting live here, and we're set and ready to go, igniters, and we hope all of you are set, ready to go. Brother Jack's going to kick us off right now, and this is going to be his Bible lesson here on Ignite Radio. So this is going to be in a mixed language of English and Telugu igniters here on Ignite. So yes, this is from Brother Jack's Sunday sermon that we had here on Ignite Radio. Because you know that we broadcast Happy Lord's Day programs from Asia. And so this is one of his programs from the South Hyderabad Church of Christ there. The new South Hyderabad Church of Christ there in Hyderabad. Not too far away from Hyderabad Airport, Igniters. Hyderabad International Airport, not too far away. That's where it's at. So really excited about that, Igniters. And we're set and ready to go. Okay, we're going to get ready to put this thing on automatic, Igniters. And so that's what we're going to go ahead and do. The schedule is posted above. So we won't go ahead and post that again, but the schedule is posted above for all of you. You can check to see who's speaking. Just compare the East and West time zones compared to your own time zone to get the proper time. Okay? All right, we're set. We're ready to go. Let's rock and roll. And we're kicking off right now with our good friend, Brother Jack Williams. So shout out to Brother Daniel. Shout out to Sister TL. Thanks for the hearts. And we're getting ready to rock and roll. Here is our good friend, Brother Jack Williams, here on Ignite Radio. Hope all of you are having yourself a wonderful, wonderful day, morning or evening.
1: Dear Igniters, my dear brothers and sisters, welcome to Ignite Radio. It is a blessing to come together to the Word of God and study a subject that touches every human heart. So, my dear Igniters, my dear brothers and sisters, this is Jack Williams from Southside Hyderabad Church of Christ, Ignite Radio, India. So we thank you so much for joining today with us for this wonderful, wonderful program. And we thank you and we really appreciate your great time and we really appreciate your love and we really appreciate your encouragement and we really appreciate your prayers and we really appreciate the support which you are giving through us directly and indirectly. My dear Igniters, my dear brothers and sisters, today we are going to learn something of, you know, change. So change is important. So like every human being or every person has to change their life, like has to change their habits, has to change their mindsets, and has to change their food habits and has to change their everything. So my dear brothers and sisters, so here today we are going to learn something on change. So here we are going to study on something, the immorality of the sons of Jacob. So here the word change is very, very important. Right? Very, very important. We often speak about changing our circumstances. And sometimes we plan to changing our jobs, changing our homes, and changing our relationships and changing our habits. But the greatest change a person can experience is a change of heart and character before God. Amen. So a person may change his clothes without changing his heart. A person may change his location without changing his behavior. A person may change his friends without changing his values. But when the gospel enters a person's heart and he responds to God's word. So genuine change becomes possible. Genuine change becomes possible. Today, we are going to study the lives of Jacob's son. So this man committed serious sins, but the story also reveals that people who once acted selfishly can learn humility

0: instead of the lad as a slave to my lord, and let the lad go up with his brothers. For how shall I go up to my father if the lad is not with me, lest perhaps I see the evil, what evil that would come upon my father. So here, my dear greatest, my dear brothers and sisters, the story of Jacob's son does not end with their cruelty towards Joseph. Here, if you observe, year passed, Joseph was taken to Egypt, and through God's providence, he eventually became a ruler and a pharaoh, responsible for administrating food during this severe famine. When famine struck Canaan, Jacob sent his sons to Egypt to buy grain. They did not know that the powerful Egyptian official standing before them was their own brother, Joseph. But you know what? Joseph knew them. He remembered his brothers. He remembered what they had done to him. He knew their past. And now he had an opportunity to observe whether they had changed or not. They had changed or not. So my dear readers, my dear brothers and sisters, time has passed, but the real test was still ahead. We sometimes assume that people change simply because time passes. A person may say, that happened many years ago. I am a different person now. But time alone does not prove change. Real change becomes visible when we face situations similar to those in which we previously failed. A dishonest person shows change by becoming truthful when dishonesty would be profitable. An angry person shows change by responding patiently when provoked. A selfish person shows change by sacrificing for one another persons when selfishness would be easier. A person who once betrayed a family member shows change by becoming trustworthy when another opportunity for betrayal arises. So here, Joseph's brothers has to face such a test. And you know what? The brothers concern for Benjamin. If you see Genesis chapter 42 to 44, Joseph tested his brothers in several ways. He required them to bring Benjamin to Egypt. Later, you know what? Joseph arranged for his silver cup to be placed in Benjamin's sack and accused Benjamin of theft. The brothers faced a crisis. My dear brothers and sisters, Benjamin was Jacob's youngest son and the son of Rachel, whom Jacob had loved deeply. If Benjamin were detained in Egypt, Jacob would be devastated. The brothers could have protected themselves and abandoned Benjamin. So this is essentially what they had done years earlier when they sold Joseph. They have allowed one brother to suffer while they continued with with their own lives. But this time, their response was different. They did not simply leave Benjamin behind and return home. Here, if you observe, Judah stepped forward. If you see Judah's remarkable speech in verse 18 to 34, which we have read from Genesis chapter 44. If you see verse 30 to 34, let's read once again. Verse 30 to 34. Now therefore, when I come to your servant, my father, and the lad is not with us, since his life is bound up in the lad's life, it will happen when he sees the lad is not with us, that he will die, so your servants will bring down the gray hair of your servant of a father with Sarah to grave. So here, Madeline Judah explains that if Benjamin does not return home, their fathers will be overwhelmed with grief. He then offers himself in Benjamin's place. So if you think about contrast here, years earlier, Judah had participated in selling Joseph into slavery. At that time, he was willing to allow his brothers to suffer so that he and his brothers could benefit. Now, Judah was willing to become a slave himself so that Benjamin could return safely to their father. See, my dear Ignatius, my dear brothers and sisters, what a transformation. Right? What a transformation. The man who had once helped sell a brother into slavery now offered himself as a substitute for another brother. The man who had once participated in bringing grief to his father now wanted to protect his father from further sorrow. So, my dear readers, my dear brothers and sisters, the man who acted selfishly now demonstrated sacrificial concern. This is the kind of change that reveals a transformed heart. My dear readers, my dear brothers and sisters, we cannot know every thought that passed through Judah's mind, but his actions clearly demonstrate a different attitude from the one he showed years earlier. So, my dear readers, my dear brothers and sisters, here Benjamin has changed. Years passed, time passed. Benjamin has changed his entire life. So, my dear readers, my dear brothers and sisters, so God is willing to change the life now. God is helping to transform the life now. So, the question is, are we willing to change? Are we willing to change? So, my dear readers, my dear brothers and sisters, we need to self-examine.
1: ఇక్కడ మొదటి కొరింథీయుల రాసిన పత్రిక 11వ అధ్యాయం 11వ వచనంలో మొదటి సెంటెన్స్ మనం గమనించుకున్నట్లయితే, సాధారణముగా మనుషులకు కలుగు శోధన తప్ప మరి ఏది మీకు సంభవింపలేదు. కాబట్టి ప్రియమైన సంఘం మాధవన్ 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
0: If we see here, my dear readers, my dear brothers and sisters, Judah now understood the pain of his father. So here, notice how often Judah refers to Jacob's suffering. Judah no longer thinks only about what will happen to himself. Now, he is thinking about his father. He thinks about his father. He remembers Jacob's love for Benjamin. He understood that his father's life is bound up with the boy's life. This is a significant change in perspective. Sin often makes us blind to the suffering we cause others. When we lie, we think about escaping punishment rather than the damage to trust. When we speak harshly, we think about winning an argument rather than the pain in others' person's heart. When we act selfishly, we think about our own comfort rather than the burden we place upon our family. But as we grow in godliness, we begin to ask different questions. How will my actions affect my family? How will my words encourage or discourage someone? And am I seeking what is right or merely that benefits me? Or am I willing to sacrifice for someone else's good? So Judah's speeches shows that he had begun to consider someone beyond himself. So here Judah is not thinking about himself like the old person, like the old way when he's trying to sell his brother. Now he is thinking about his father, he's thinking about his family, and he's thinking about others' feeling. So my dear readers, my dear brothers and sisters, if you see Genesis chapter 45 verse 1, let's read one more verse, 45 verse 1. Then Joseph could not restrain himself before all those who stood by him, and he cried out, "Make everyone go out from me." So no one stood with him while Joseph made himself known to his brother, and he wept aloud, and the Egyptians and the house of Pharaoh heard it. So my dear readers, my dear brothers and sisters, so Joseph could not control his emotions. He ordered everyone except his brothers to leave the room and wept aloud. He revealed his identity to them. So in verse 4, he also said, "And Joseph said to his brothers, 'Please come near to me.' So they came near. Then he said, 'I am Joseph, your brother, whom you sold into Egypt.'" So that he was Joseph, their brother, whom they had sold into Egypt. Imagine the shock and fear his brothers must have experienced. The brothers they had betrayed now stood before them with great authority. He could punish them, imprison them, or even have them executed. But Joseph spoke to them with compassion and reassured them. He explained that God had sent him ahead to preserve life during the famine. This does not mean their original actions were righteous. Selling Joseph into slavery was wrong. Their deception was wrong. Rather, Joseph recognized God's providence working through the circumstances that his brothers had intended for evil. And if we observe, in Genesis chapter 50 verse 20 later records Joseph's statement that although they meant evil against him, God meant it for good. My dear neighbors, my dear brothers and sisters, we should never use God's ability to bring good from suffering as an excuse to commit evil. But we can take a comfort in knowing that human wrongdoing cannot defeat God's ultimate purpose. So, my dear brothers, my dear brothers and sisters, what lesson did Israel need to learn? What do you think that Israel might have learned? Or what do you think what we had learned from this lesson? The descendants of Jacob needed to learn that their family history was not merely a story of promise, privileges, and ancestry. It was also a story of moral responsibility. God's people are expected to treat one another with justice, mercy, and love. That's why Leviticus 19 verse 18 commands that the Israelites to love their neighbors as themselves. The principle is clear. We must not treat other people merely as instruments for our own benefit. For our own benefits, we should not use. We must consider their dignity, needs, and welfare. The sons of Jacob had once acted as though their own desires mattered more than the lives and feelings of others. Later, Judah showed that he was willing to suffer so another person could be protected. So, my dear Ignatius, my dear brothers and sisters, God is not merely interested in what we claim to believe. He is interested in how our faith changes the way we treat people. So, my dear Ignatius, my dear brothers and sisters, so let us apply this lesson personally. If you have been selfish towards your spouse, begin demonstrating consideration. If you have been harsh towards your children, begin correcting them with patience and love. If you have betrayed someone's trust, acknowledge your wrongdoing and work to become trustworthy. If you have been jealous of another person's success, learn to rejoice in what is good. If you have hurt someone through your words, do not simply say, forget the past. Demonstrate a change attitude through your actions. My dear greatest mindset. Repentance does not mean pretending that the past never happened. It means turning away from wrongdoing and beginning to walk in a different direction. Some people may need time before they trust us again. We cannot demand instant forgiveness or instant restoration of every relationship, but we can begin doing what is right today. Judah's examples teaches us that the person who once caused suffering can learn to protect others rather than harm them. And if such change was possible in Judah's life, we should never assume that a person is beyond the possibility of transformation. So, my dear greatest, my dear brothers and sisters. So, let us change ourselves. Like in the New Testament, the gospel of Christ is mostly about the change. The gospel is not simply information to be heard. It's God's message about Jesus Christ. If you see 1 Corinthians chapter 6 verse 9 to 11 and Ephesians chapter 4 verse 22 to 32 and Colossians chapter 1 verse 13 to 14, it teaches his death and resurrection and the salvation offered through him. When people receive the gospel in faith and respond according to God's word, their lives are meant to change. The gospel calls people away from sin and towards righteousness. It calls people away from darkness and towards light. ఐడి గ్రేటెస్ట్ వాడి బ్రదర్స్ సిస్టర్స్. ఇట్ కాల్స్ పీపుల్ అవే ఫ్రమ్ సెల్ఫిష్నెస్ అండ్ టువర్డ్స్ లవ్. ఇట్ కాల్స్ పీపుల్ అవే ఫ్రమ్ ది ఓల్డ్ వే ఆఫ్ లైఫ్ అండ్ టువర్డ్స్ ది న్యూ లైఫ్ ఇన్ క్రైస్ట్. సో మై గ్రేటెస్ట్ మై బ్రదర్స్ సిస్టర్స్, ఇఫ్ గాడ్ విల్లింగ్, సో వి ఆర్ సీ ద మోర్ అబౌట్ ద గాస్పుల్ ఆఫ్ క్రైస్ట్ is more about change. So in the New Testament, so today in the part one we have discussed about the Old Testament, the Joseph and his brothers, how they have changed, and if God willing, next week we can see the part two, how the gospel can change our lives. So my dear brothers, my dear brothers and sisters, God is willing to change. God is willing to change. So confess your faith in Jesus Christ. Repent of your sins. Recognize your sin. Respond to Christ in baptism. Remain faithful to the Lord. So, my dear Ignatius, my dear brothers and sisters, perhaps people remember you for your temper or your pride or your dishonesty or the mistakes you have made many years ago. Perhaps you remember your own failures and feel that you can never become a better person. But the message of Scripture calls you to take sin seriously without surrendering to despair. Do not say simply, you know, the gospel of Jesus Christ offers forgiveness and calls us to be transformed life. Do not say, I will change someday. Do not say, my past is too terrible. Look to Jesus Christ, who gave his life for sinners and rose again. So, my dear Ignatius, my dear brothers and sisters, God is willing to love us. God is willing to forgive us. Because He knows us and He will be always there for us. So, my dear Ignatius, my dear brothers and sisters, we must kneel down. And we need to pray. And we need to appeal to God. So God will definitely forgive us. So once we change, live by the word of God. And be faithful in His words. And be responsible for your actions. So my dear Ignatius, my dear brothers and sisters. We thank you so much for your comments and hearts. And we love you so much. And until we see you next week. Amen. And may God bless each one of you abundant. Sing.

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I greet you all, brethren, in the name of our Lord and Savior, Jesus Christ. I'm believing that you're doing great and God's faithfulness has been our shield and guide all this while. Thank you so much for joining our program once again this week. We appreciate you for the time you've always given to the things of God and to the works of the church. It is indeed God's grace that has kept us together, and God's grace has kept us united in such a way that we get to be more edified, we get to grow, we get to learn, and we get to understand God more and more every single day. We thank God so much for that. Thank you all once more for joining us today to learn more about the Word of God. We thank God so much for always giving us this wonderful opportunity to learn more from His throne of grace. And thank God for the Ignite family for always giving us this platform, for creating this avenue where we get to share the Word of God from different continents, from different locations of the world. We get to hear from one another, we get to learn from one another, and we get to be edified, be empowered, and to learn more and more about what God has in store for us. So brethren, we give God all the glory. I am your beloved brother Chukwu Henry. I am a minister serving with the Church of Christ, Idogbo, Benin City, Nigeria. And today is another day that the Lord has made, and He said we should rejoice and be glad in it. So today we want to just encourage one another with a teaching on the biography of a character in the Bible. We want to look at the biography of a character in the Bible, and we will use that to educate ourselves and open up our understanding to know that indeed God has a lot in store for us. All He just wants are those who are going to believe and walk with Him. So our topic of study today is an affirmation which says there is a future for you. There is a future for you. That's the lesson we're going to study today. And our person of character, or the character we're going to use as our illustration, and who's going to form the base of our teaching today, is the person of Joseph. So brethren, before we go deep into this lesson, let us commit what we want to learn into the hands of God. Our loving and faithful Father, the Father of our Lord and Savior Jesus Christ, we appreciate you. Thank you for this wonderful day. Thank you for your grace and mercy. Thank you for your love and kindness. Thank you, God, that amidst all that we have gone through, you've always proven to us that you're a God we can count on, and you're a God that we can trust. Thank you, God, that in everything you've always proven yourself to be true. Now is a moment where we want to learn more from your word, from the story of Joseph, about the topic that says we have a future. And we ask, oh God, that may you open up our understanding to know that indeed there is a future for us, and that you have planned it out even before we were born. These are the things we ask from you, and we believe that you will answer us and that you will give us your grace as we learn today. In Jesus' name, amen. An interesting thing to know about God is that God is not limited by any factor or any force. God is not limited by anything, either here on earth or in heaven. It is only humans that are limited by countless things and countless boundaries. To our knowledge, there is a limitation to what God wants us to know and what we cannot know or we cannot understand. To sight, there is a limitation to what we can see and what we cannot possibly see, no matter how much we try. To everything generally, there is always a limitation to what we can do and what we cannot do. Even the world that we live in,
So in the world that we live in, there's a limitation to what we know about this world. And we cannot grasp the full knowledge, or we cannot know in totality everything about this world. There are some things about this world that still remains mystery to us. And that is because we have limitations. But when it comes to God, God has no limitation. Because God is not within the bounds of any factor or anything. This is why Christians must come to understand that the extent to which God would go, or the extent to which God can function, is not limited. It's not dependent on how much we know God. God is far, far greater than what we've even understood about him. Now, we must come to know that even as Christians, we cannot grasp in totality the knowledge about God. There are some things we can know about God, and there are totally some things that we cannot grasp about him. And the more we try to dig deep into knowing those things, the more confused we are going to become. So the best thing to do is just forget about it, because we cannot just grasp that knowledge. Now, why am I mentioning all of these things? The better thing Christians need to know and Christians need to work with is to understand that the measure of our knowledge cannot be quantified or cannot be used to qualify everything that God encompasses. So we must never use, you know, the range of our knowledge or the height at which we have known God to qualify that, you know, that is to the extent God is, or that is in totality who God is. We cannot explain in totality who God is. We can only say few things that we know about God. It is important to understand, brethren, that logically speaking, when I say logically speaking, I mean reasoning it from the little knowledge that human beings have. It is confusing to say that God knows everybody and has his plan for everybody and created everybody for a reason and has something he wants each person to achieve. It is logically impossible, because, you know, how is it possible that God knows 50 persons, you know, knows them by their name, understand them, knows everything they are thinking at the moment, you know, grasps everything about these individuals and has plans and processes for each individual according to his plan? Looking at it logically, we tend to see it to be impossible or to be, you know, irrational. It can't be, you can't comprehend it. You can't, you know, the more you try to visualize or to grasp how he does that, the more confused we'll become at the end of the day. And one would also want to look at it at the expense of, okay, there are 1 billion people. Now let me put that at average. There are 1 billion people that are praying to God and has a list of prayer requests. Now, how possible is it that he hears all these people, he knows he had desires, and he gets to answer them? You know, he gets to take care of them equally. He's not partial. Now, how does that happen? If we try to dig deep into it, we get confused and confused. Why? Our knowledge does not span to that height. Our knowledge, we have not been given that knowledge to grasp things of that height. But indeed, brethren, what God expects from every human being, what God expects from every soul, is to believe, not because we grasp everything in totality, but because we choose to put our confidence even without understanding everything in totality. That is where faith comes to be. Now, when we see what the Bible explained faith to be, faith is the substance of things hoped for and the evidence of things not seen. You know, when we look at faith on that basis, to a lot of people, you know, it is too tedious to understand. Substance of things hoped for, evidence of things not seen. But to put it in its simple term, faith
is making the choice of who you want to trust. That is practically and simply what faith is all about. Making the choice of who you want to trust. Now, do I want to trust myself? Do I want to trust my parents? Or do I want to trust God? That is what defines faith. And a lot of times, many people have been confused, or many people have gotten a lot of things complicated in their mind in trying to grasp what faith is all about. Some people tend to see faith to be something superficial. Other people tend to see it as something magical or something supernatural or something, you know, awe-inspiring, something that is, you know, beyond human reasoning. But the truth is that faith is as simple as ABC, making the choice of who you want to trust. Now, it is the evidence of things hoped for. Now, I trust that God is going to give me what I've hoped for, even though I have not seen what I'm praying for. That is faith. And when we have this understanding, what defines the increase of our faith is to what extent we have chosen to hope on God, or we have chosen to trust God to take care of things. So the more things we hand over to God and the more things we put in God's hand and believe He's going to sort it out, we don't know how He's going to do that. We don't know when He's going to do that. That defines, you know, the level of our faith. Now, it is also important to understand that faith is not, you know, is not transactional, in the sense that I have faith does not mean that what I ask for must happen the way I ask for it. You get to see sometimes that when some Christians, you know, have conversations, there are conversations like, you know, I've prayed for this thing and I did not see it. You know, my mom was sick. I prayed and prayed and prayed, and I wanted God to heal my mom, and God did not heal my mom. And you get to see some people reply like, maybe you don't have faith. That is why God did not answer you. Or I prayed and prayed and I asked God to help me not to lose my job, but at the end of the day, I lost my job. You get to see people say, maybe you don't have faith. That is why, you know, it did not turn out that way. Or, okay, I'm hoping for something to come out good, come out the best, but it's going the other way. You get to hear people say some things like, maybe you don't have faith, you need to increase your faith, your faith needs to grow higher. But the truth is, faith does not say it must happen the way you state it. It must happen the way you want it, or it must happen the way you ask for it. No, that is not faith. Faith is stating what you want and expecting any response that God gives to be the best response you can have. So now, whether God gives it to you the way you ask for it, fine. Whether He chooses not to give it to you at all, you will still be fine. And whether he gives you the answer in a different phase or in a different dimension, you will still be fine. So faith does not state that you will tell God how He's going to answer you. Faith is believing that God is going to take care of you, but I don't know how, I don't know when, I don't know what He's going to use. That is faith. Faith is that choice of who you want to trust to make everything fine. When a Christian comes to this understanding about faith, then we will now know that indeed what God said in the book of Jeremiah chapter 1 verse 5 is truth and practical for every human being. Look at what God said to Jeremiah. Jeremiah chapter 1 verse 5. Before I formed you in the womb, I knew you. God did not say, after you were born, I knew you. Or as at the point in time your mother conceived you, I knew you. No, He said, before I formed you. That is, even before your mother conceived you, your mother even got to know that she was pregnant, God already knew you, and He knows what He has in store for you. Let us go further. He said, before I formed you in your mother's womb, I knew you. Before you were born, I set you apart. I appointed you as a prophet to the nation.
there was a defined goal for him even before he was born. And there was a defined plan for him after he was born. When a Christian comes to this understanding, when a Christian comes to this conclusion that God knew him or her even before he or her was conceived, that God knows him or her even before they gave birth to him or her. When a Christian comes to this understanding that God knows them in totality even before they were born, that is when the Christian will get to walk and understand that wherever my life arrives at, whatsoever becomes the turnout of my life, so long as I have walked and believed and trusted God in the process, that is where God have defined that my life is going to be. Because sometimes comparison have stolen a lot of things from us. You know, when we begin to imagine other people's life, we make some conclusions like, this is not the place I would have been now in my life. Or there is a place, if I had done that, maybe if not for the fact that. Now, we begin to, you know, imagine that there is a control we would have taken in our life that we are not taking. Or there is an extent we would have gotten to that we are not getting. Now, the only time that one would have to, you know, regret, or one would have to, you know, have any call for alarm is when we on purpose, you know, useless our life or waste a great deal of our lives, you know, before we get to know God. You know, at that point in time, you will be like, if I had known, I would have served God earlier, or I would have, you know, come in contact with God. But there's something I want to say. If we change our ideology about mistakes, if we change our perspective towards mistakes, we will get to understand that to everything that has gone wrong in our lives, so long as we have worked on it and we are now in Christ, God always used those things to make us better people for his own service. Tell me any man, either in the Bible or any man that you know around you that has, you know, done a lot of bad things, have gotten into some, you know, some things that cannot be spoken of, and they repented of it and, you know, choose to serve God faithfully. The truth about them is that indeed the past history they have had, that we may think is the things that, you know, is going to break them, is going to condemn them, they're never going to turn out good, have always been the standing point to profess and teach the word of God to others. There is a saying I heard one time from a good preacher that I love so much. He said that if Judas Iscariot had not killed himself and, you know, have repented and joined the apostles, he would have been one of the greatest teachers of the Bible, because he would be making some attestations like, this Jesus we are talking about, I am the one that betrayed him. And that would have served as a more solid testimony, a more grounded testimony to anybody that would hear it. But you know, God has a way of turning, you know, our worst mistakes to become testimonies that we can stand on to profess that indeed he is the one who controls and decides what happens in our lives. Now, all these examples, all these illustrations, all this we are talking about are the things that, you know, encompass the life of Joseph. The life of Joseph is a character in the Bible that can suit young men, that can suit, you know, it has lessons for young men, it has lessons for children, it has lessons for the older ones, it has lessons for everybody. And that is because that one story, amidst many more other stories that still illustrate the same concept, is one that really tells us that God knows everything about us, even before we are born, and even before we get to, you know that there is a goal we have to pursue. God knows everything.
and God has planned it out. Joseph was the 11th son of Jacob and the first son of Rachel. Rachel just had Joseph and Benjamin as her sons, and she died. You know, Joseph, being someone that lost the mom at a very young age, we can't really, you know, grasp in totality the reason for the favor or the likeness that the father actually had on him. But we get to know that the father really liked him so much. The father really, you know, loved Joseph and even the brother, you know, because of the wife, Rachel, and all of those. But Joseph was somebody that was loved by the father. And in the life of Joseph, we get to see that God made him the 11th son. God would have made him the first son. And God would have, you know, given him a number that is way, way at the top. But he is just the 11th son of Jacob. Now, being in this, you have, you know, anybody that grew up in a large family will always know that, you know, middle children always tend to face a lot. Maybe you see that the people that are recognized the most, the eldest are always trusted, the youngest are always cared for, you know, the middle ones, you know, tend to be forgotten a lot of times. But we get to see that the case of Joseph was really loved by the father as much as, you know, he loved others, but there was this special part of his heart that was taken by Joseph. And in this, in the early part of in the early life of Joseph had a lot of dreams. Joseph grew up, you know, was hardworking, devoted, loved by the father, obedient, and there is always this hatred that will be on the favorite child, because it always, you know, it always feel like you're loved, you're the one that receive all the love, all the praise, all the care, and we feel left out. There's always that hatred. It's not just peculiar to them. It's something that, you know, exists anywhere and everywhere. And that is why, you know, Joseph also had the same hatred from the brothers. This hatred continued to grow up to the point that Joseph started to see himself, you know, he have some dreams, revelations from God, where he's seeing himself, you know, becoming the top. He saw himself, the brothers were bowing down to him, and, you know, many of those scenarios. But in this, the conclusion that the brothers of Joseph had was that God is trying to make Joseph the leader among them. That is the understanding that they had. The understanding that they had was that, you know, God is trying to, you know, make Joseph great, and we all will become the servant of Joseph. That is the human analogy. But, you know, as we go down the story, we get to understand what God really had in store. You know, because of this hatred and because of all these things, they sold Joseph to slavery. They sold Joseph to, you know, a particular man who now, you know, sold Joseph again to Potiphar. And Joseph now grew in Potiphar's house. Oh, Joseph lived there as a slave. From becoming a slave, he became in charge of everything in Potiphar's wife, in Potiphar's house. And even up to the point that, you know, he was basically in charge of everything. We saw the temptation he faced in the hand of Potiphar's wife, and how he overcome the temptation. And that depicted the fact that Joseph had his own values, his own standards, his own rules that, you know, he followed to reverence God and also to put himself separate from others, separate from other belief. You know, Joseph would have had occurrences where he had to serve other gods, but he made the choice to serve God. Or maybe he had to, you know, now have the feeling that, you know, why did God forsake me? Why did God allow me to be in this situation? Maybe because of that, God has forsaken me. God is no longer in my sight. I have to forget about him.
Joseph had all the right to make that decision. He might have thought about that one time or the other, but he made the choice to believe that all of the things he was going through was God's way of bringing him to where he wants him to be. That is faith. Faith does not say that it must work the way you want it. Faith does not say that everything must be pleasing before we know that God is with us. Faith is that conviction that tells us that amidst everything, we should always know that God is with us, even in the worst scenario, even in the worst occasion. So now, in this, we get to see, you know, from Potiphar's wife, from Potiphar's house, and the accusation that was laid by the wife, he was thrown into prison, and, you know, from prison, Joseph rose up to the rank of becoming, you know, next to the king or to the Pharaoh of Egypt, which is the king of Egypt. Now, in this story that I just summarized, one may tend to think that God's concern was making Pharaoh, was making Joseph, you know, a high person in the house of Pharaoh. No. All God was doing in all of these was to preserve Joseph and put Joseph in a position where the brothers will be relieved, where the brothers will, you know, be taken care of when famine was going to strike the land. And two, it was to use Joseph, you know, to fulfill a prophecy that he had made in the life of the Israelites who were yet to become a nation at that point in time. It was God's plan to lead these people to a good place in the land of Egypt, where they are going to grow, multiply, and turn to a nation that he wants them to be. But Joseph was the scapegoat. Joseph was the one who had to suffer, you know, the implications of that, you know, that test, the implication of them becoming a nation was to be suffered by Joseph. Remember, the conclusion that the brothers had before was that Joseph was going to be a head. Joseph was going to be a king. Joseph was going to be, you know, we're going to be bowing down to Joseph. And because of that, God is relegating us. God is putting us small and he's trying to make Joseph great. But the truth is that God was punishing Joseph. You know, now let me not put it punishing, but God allowed Joseph to suffer so that the brothers will be taken care of when they will need the help of someone who is in a good position. Now look at it. The brothers did not suffer from day one. They were in their father's house. They did well. They fed well. At the point in time when famine started in the land where they lived, God have already made provision for Joseph to be, you know, next to the king so that they will be taken care of. So we wouldn't say that they really, you know, had to pass through any difficulty that would be spoken of. But remember, they were angry because God was trying to uplift Joseph. The truth is that envy is one of the things that we must take away from our lives as Christians, because sometimes God is suffering others to put us in a good position, and God is denying others of some pleasures just because he wants us to be in comfort. So we should not envy those people. Rather, we should be content with what God has given to us and know that indeed God is not partial, because God has a plan and process for everybody. So in the life of Joseph generally, Joseph had a lot of things before him that would have made him conclude that God has forsaken him. There is no future for me. I just came to this world to suffer and go. I just came to this world to, you know, live in depression. I don't see anything I'm enjoying in it. He had all the right to make that. And at the point in time, he would have, those thoughts would have flashed in his mind. But he made a choice. And what is that choice? To believe in God that things are going to turn out fine, even though he's not seeing the evidence. That is why in faith, we don't need to see the evidence. We don't need to see the possibility of things becoming good. Our own is believe it will become good, even when things are going worse and worse by the day. Just believe you're going to be fine. Just believe it's going to turn out well. All of these things are going to work out together for my good.
brethren, that is faith. So it is only with faith that we can understand that there is a future for us. It is only when we live within the bounds of faith that we will understand that things that may not be pleasing to us today is not stating that we may never come out well in life. No, those things are coming together. Those things are being put together to prepare us to become the best that we can. When it comes to God, the worst situations can become the best blessings. When it comes to God, God can turn any situation to become our standing point and our rising point, because He is the God of all. He is not limited by any factor. He is not limited by anything. So in the life of Joseph, we have a lot of things to learn, and we have a lot of things that, you know, we can hold on to change our perspective about some things, and to be empowered to know that indeed, when we walk with God, there is always a future for us. And there is always an end point that is beautiful, an end point that is glorious, an end point that is greater than where we are now and where we are standing. So we should know that there is a future for you, there is a future for me. What are some things that we can see in the life of Joseph that we should learn from him as we walk within as we walk on this journey of life and as we hope for a better future? What are some things we need to, you know, cultivate, and some of the attributes or attitudes that he exhibited that we need to learn from him? The first thing we need to learn from him is that we should trust in God's plan. We should trust in God's plan. You know, a beautiful thing we should know is that we plan a lot. You know, a lot of times we say, this is how I want to do this. At this age, I want to become this. At this age, I want to become that. You know, we make all of those plans. There's nothing wrong with making those plans. But we should know that at the end of the day, it is God who defines what is going to come out and what is not going to come out. Whatever we're going to turn out to become, it is God who defines it. When we look at Genesis chapter 50 verse 20, we get to know that Joseph's life showed that even in difficult circumstances, God's plan is always working towards our good. God's plan is always the best for us. So we must follow his plan. And in trusting, as we trust in God's plan, we must know that God's plan does not say everything is going to be simple. God's plan does not say everything is going to be easy peasy. God's plan does not say everything has to be comfortable. No, even in the uncomfortable situations, it is still part of God's plan to take us to the expected end. Now, the second lesson we have to learn is that we should imbibe by integrity and character. Joseph maintained his integrity despite being sold into slavery, despite the false accusation and imprisonment. He maintained his integrity. He knew that this is who I am before God, and I have to maintain that personality no matter what is going to be the situation. No matter how difficult it's going to be for me to get that, no matter how, you know, impossible it's going to feel, I must maintain my integrity and character. You know, you get to hear some Christians make comments like, you know, he talked to me anyhow, that is why I slapped him. He was the one who got me offended, that is why I reacted. You know, I only reacted. It's out of import. No, we must not respond the way that the world wants us to respond. We must always tell the world that there is a beauty in us, and that beauty is driven by our relationship with Christ. The third thing we should learn from Joseph is that we must cultivate the life of resilience and perseverance. Joseph faced many challenges, but remained steadfast and patient, trusting in God's promises. Steadfastness, patience, perseverance, resilience. Those are the culture that we should imbibe by. Resilience is keeping on continuing in the path, working hard and, you know, putting in efforts, even when those efforts feel like they are not adding up to anything. We may never know how effectual,
drops of water is, not until we continue to, you know, allow the drop of water to hit at one point. You know, when a drop of water hits on a rock, you may think it's not effectual. It does not mean anything. It doesn't mean much. But allow those drop of water to continue to hit on one point on that rock. You'll find that it's going to give it a hole. It's going to bore a hole on that rock. And that is to see, that is to explain to us that resilience and perseverance always, you know, amount to things that are great, things that are magnificent, and things that will bring up an expected end. Forgiveness and mercy is another attribute we have to learn from Joseph. In our path of becoming great in life, in our path as we walk towards, you know, achieving God's goal for us, a lot of people are going to offend us. A lot of people are going to despitefully use us. A lot of people are going to criticize us. Learn to forgive. And when it is time to help them, have mercy on them and help everyone. Never hold back. Never, you know, choose to pay evil for evil. Never want to be the one that will avenge for yourself. Forgive all those who have offended you. And have mercy on those who you should show mercy on. Because in that, you are proving to both yourself and to God that God should be in charge of everything. And God should handle everything that concerns you. And the last one we should learn from Joseph is that we should live by the principles of humility and gratitude. Joseph remained humble and grateful for God's blessing, recognizing that his success came from God. I remember the recently I was looking through my diary, and I saw a prayer request that I prayed for. That was one of my prayer points in 2020. And that prayer request was, God, when you bless me, help me not to forget you. That is one thing that a lot of Christians need to pray for. Because we tend to forget God when we receive the blessings we ask for. We tend to forget God when we arrive at that comfort we have been looking for. Some people may be looking for a job for years, for months, but when they get that job becomes an excuse for them not to worship God. Some people may be looking for children. You know, I want God to bless me with a child or children. But when those children come, we now begin to use them as excuse not to become faithful. We must always learn to humble ourselves and know that whatever we have received comes from God. And as we humble ourselves, be grateful. Never you compare yourself with another person. To what extent God has blessed you, be grateful. Be grateful for everything. Be grateful for the small times. Be grateful for the big times. Be grateful for the bad times. Be grateful for the good times. Just learn to be grateful. Because God loves it when we learn to be grateful in all circumstances. So this is what we have to say this day, brethren, that there is a future for you. There is a future for me. Anything telling you to give up now is not God. Anything telling you that God has forsaken you, I'm not sure there's anything going to amount in my life. It is the devil that is passing that message, not God. Because when it comes to God, there is always a future, even when the life feels like it's on hold. Even when the life feels that it's not moving forward, just know that all of those things are adding up together to take you to where God has designed for you. So walk with courage, walk with confidence, walk with conviction, and know that so long as God is there for us, there is always a future. And it's a bright future. It's a beautiful one. It is one that is beyond what we can imagine and what we can comprehend. Never you think that your future is going to be within the limitation of what you think. Because you are not the one in charge. God is in charge. And God is not limited by what you think. God is not limited by what you imagine. God is not limited by what you ask for. God is greater than what we can imagine our lives to become. So brethren, once more, we should know and we should be convinced that there is a future. We can only accept this when we make the choice to trust in God for a better future, even when we are not seeing anything that says that now. We must live by faith and not by sight.
And as much as we have faith, we should add work to it. We should work hard. We should learn to be zealous. We should learn to be productive. We should learn to be resourceful. And we should learn to always make use of what God has given to us. There is a saying in my dialect that God will not cook the food that he has given to you. God can provide the food, but he's not going to cook it for you. Now, what does that mean? There is a role that God has to play in your life, and there is another part you have to play. Play your own part very well, and let God play his own path. You don't expect God to do everything for you. As much as you have faith for God to do things, you must also have work, because God wants us to know, or God has made it very open to us, that faith without work is death. So let us live by faith, but in that faith, let us also walk and know that as long as God is on the throne, there is a future for us. Thank you so much, brethren, for listening. God bless you all so much. Thank you for, you know, staying till the end of this lesson. May God continue to be with us and bless us as we have learned from him. Let us pray. Glorious and wonderful Father, thank you for the message we have heard this evening, this day, about, you know, the glorious things that you have put forward for us, that indeed there is a future for us. Father, help us to believe, help us to trust in you, and help us to, you know, always have that confidence that you are there for us. Thank you, O God, because we trust in you, and we know that with you, we always have future. Take all the glory for this we have asked in Jesus' name. Amen. God bless you all, brethren. I'm still your beloved brother, Chukwu Henry, the minister serving with the Church of Christ, Itobo Benin City, Nigeria. God bless you.

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0: Hi, my name is Angel Thunder, the host of The Final Take, wanting to invite you to come to the Surrey Church of Christ located at 15042 92nd Avenue. 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
1: Good morning, Igniters. It's Andre, just with another quick ministry minute. The supernatural gifts of the Spirit have ceased, and what remains is faith, love, and hope. Now, through hearing, understanding, the Word, a certain amount of faith will develop to cause one to obey the gospel, your mustard seed. But the faith that grows from the Spirit is like that large tree that grows from the mustard seed. Also, too, love. A general enthusiastic kindness for all people, but especially love for those in Christ. A love that such you want to share the gospel. The hope in us, which defies the logic in the world, such that we would lay down our lives, not only physically as recorded in the New Testament, but spiritually, for we no longer live our old lives that we lived before Christ. Through the Spirit, we are growing until Christ is perfected in us. Godspeed.
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4: I like to read a poem called Tell It Today. You may have a talent, but you don't know. You may have a talent, but you don't show. You may have something from above to use here and in love. In our fight and in our labor, the one in need is our neighbor. The one talent you must have and give, show the light and forgive. If the light shines from you, as Jesus did too, then you know and follow his way, and you are certain and obey. Time is short on our clock. Follow him, he is our rock. Oh, how he died in agony for our sins, so we will be free. The title, Tell It Today. I like to read a poem, the name, What Is. Where is heaven? Where is hell? Down on earth, you cannot tell. What is birth and what is death? What are the brains in your head? What is matter? What is mind? What is hate and what is kind? What is drive and what is aim? What is glory? What is shame? Read your Bible and do pray, and the questions fade away. Heaven, earth, death and hell, walk with Jesus, he will tell. Birth, matter, glory and drive to an everlasting life. Take away hell, death, and hate, and you see Jesus, and you have faith. The name, What Is.

0: He is my all. Jesus, our door, our life to see, the shepherd we follow, you and me. His voice you hear, he calls his flock, the door is open, we don't have to knock. We trust in Jesus, he leads us in, he will forgive us all our sin. Jesus came to give his life, follow him, he is our strife. Jesus gave all he could give, all his love, so we may live. Jesus is calling, listen and hear. Jesus is calling, he wants us near. Jesus the door, for young and old, we are the sheep and belong to his fold. He leads the way, he is our friend, he gives us light all to the end. Jesus, we know that you were sent to teach us how we do repent. Jesus, we follow and we pray that we will have power to obey. Our eyes are open and we see that to be saved comes in three. We do believe and did repent. Jesus, we want to take your hand, so we do not stumble on our way, our heads up high, and then we say, Jesus, we are coming through the door, we come in and go out no more. He is my all. I like to read a poem, the title, Giving Thanks. O Redeemer, we give thanks for all the highest ranks, for your love to all nations, for your grace of salvations. What a way to be born by the sound of your horn. We will rise and meet you there, and we will come from everywhere. The title, Giving Thanks.
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Okay, once again, good morning, good afternoon, and good evening, regardless wherever you are. And I'm so blessed, Igniters, that you are here listening in this hour. And welcome to our Revival Bible Study. So this year's Brother Lesar from Cebu. And last week, Igniters, we learned from the book of Genesis, chapter 6 verse 9 to chapter 9, Igniters, that we need a rescuer. We need someone righteous who can deliver us from the curse of sin. And we need, Igniters, to be we need a rescuer, because judgment will come, Igniters, and we will face on that. That's why, Igniters, we need a rescue. And this is what Jesus deliver us from the curse of our sin. So that's why, Igniters, we need today correspondence of our faith to baptism in Christ, just as salvation was offered through Noah through the water. So now salvation is offered through our Lord Jesus Christ, the water of baptism. This is how we obey God's command and make up our appeal to the Lord for salvation. So now, Igniters, we are going to study from the book of Genesis, this book, chapter 25. If you have a Bible with you, open it, Igniters, because this study is all about the life of Jacob. And I can say this transforming life of Jacob. Because Jacob is a fascinating person, and sometimes we do not look closely at his life, because it is hard to understand what he is doing. Jacob, sometimes everyone say that Jacob is a good or a bad guy, or is he doing right or he is doing wrong. But what I really want us to say is what God is doing through Jacob. So now I want us to look at how God is going to transform the life of Jacob to be the patriarchs through whom will come the 12 tribes of Israel, and through whom will ultimately come the Savior of the world. So to understand Jacob, Igniters, you need to I understand his past. Now it records Genesis how it all begins for this man named Jacob. So chapter 25 verse 19 to verse 26. Open your Bible. It says here, And these are the generations of Isaac, Abraham's son. Abraham begat Isaac. In verse 20, and Isaac was 40 years.

0: So, why am I thus? And she went to inquire of the Lord. Verse 23, and the Lord said unto her, two nations are in thy womb, and two manner of people shall be separated from the bowels, and the one people shall be stronger than the other people, and the elder shall serve younger. Verse 24, and when her days to be delivered were fulfilled, behold, there were twins in her womb. So verse 26, and after that came his brother out, and his hand took hold on Esau's heel, and his name was called Jacob, and Isaac was 80 years old when she bare them. So here in this text, Igniters, is the Jacob's beginnings, and the course for Jacob's life is declared by the Lord before his birth. It records in Genesis chapter 25 that we are told that Rebecca is pregnant. No? Chapter 25. Rebecca is pregnant with two boys, but they are struggling in the womb. So the Lord explains that these two boys are two nations and two peoples. So there is a key prophecy that is given about these two boys. One will be stronger than the other, and the older will serve the younger. So in verse 23, so this is very important to note that this is now how it worked with the Hebrew people in ancient times. And the oldest was the stronger, and the younger children serve the oldest. The oldest was given the greater blessings and was given bright right, which was the greater portion of inheritance and to become a head of the family. So this reveals is symbolized in the birth of these two boys. The oldest was called Esau, because he came out red and hairy. But look at verse 26. It says, the younger brother came out of the womb with his hand holding Esau's heel. So they called his name Jacob. So you can imagine, Igniters, how Isaac and Rebecca told everyone this story of how they named this boy Jacob, because he was holding to his brother's heel when he was born. So, but this name is going to mean much more as we look at the early years of Jacob. So continue our reading, verse 27 to verse 34. It says, and the boys grew, and Esau was a cunning hunter, a man of the field, and Jacob was a plain man dwelling in tents. In verse 28, and Isaac loved Esau because he did eat of his venison, but Rebekah loved Jacob. In verse 29, and Jacob sowed pattens, and Esau came from the field, and he was faint. In verse 30, and Esau said to Jacob, feed me, I pray thee, with that same reed fattens, for I am faint. Therefore was his name called Edom. So verse 31, and Jacob said, sell me this day thy birthright. Verse 32, and Esau said, behold, I am the point to die, and what profit shall this birthright do to me? Verse 33, and Jacob said, swear to me this day. And he swore unto him, and he sold his birthright unto Jacob. Verse 34, then Jacob gave Esau bread and pottage of lentils, and he did it and drink, and rose up and went his way. Thus Esau despised his birthright. So in this study, Igniters, the first account we are given about Esau and Jacob wait until they are much older. And we are told that Esau is a skillful hunter and Jacob stayed home among the tents. So Jacob was cooking a stew when Esau came back famished and exhausted after being out of the field. And Esau asked Jacob for some of his red stew. And look at what Jacob does in verse 31. It says, "Sell me your birthright right now." So this is a ridiculous ask from Jacob. But Esau exchanged his portion of his inheritance for a meal. So I just recently did a lesson of this decision that Esau made. So I will not spend our time on Esau here. Rather, I want us to focus on how quickly Jacob is willing to take advantage of Esau. So Jacob wanted what Esau had and used this opportunity to get what he wanted from his brother. So chapter 27, verse 1 to verse 41, if you read that, Igniters, because the time is limited here. So in Genesis chapter 27, in this chapter, we see that Isaac is nearing the end of his life and needs to get his affairs in order. So in this time for him to give out the blessing to his sons. And Isaac calls for Esau to go into the field and hunting so that they can eat a tasty meal. And Isaac can give Esau the blessings of the firstborn. And Rebekah hears this and prepares a meal and tells Jacob to give it to Isaac. No? In verse 10, said, "So that he may bless you before he dies." So now I want us to take a moment to consider who is right. I think we need to see Isaac as doing wrong in this moment, because the Lord made it clear that the older was to serve the younger. Genesis chapter 25, verse 28, revealed that Isaac loved Esau, but Rebekah loved Jacob. So Isaac is going forward with giving blessings to Esau, when God said it was to be Jacob before either of the boys were born. So now we cannot tell by the account of Rebekah is acting merely because she loved Jacob or because she know the blessings belong to Jacob. But we need to see in this conflict, as well as Isaac desire to bless Esau, regardless setups, the problems that are coming. After Jacob receives the blessings rather than Esau, he says in verse 36 of this chapter 27, Esau said, "Is he not rightly named Jacob? For he has cheated me these two times. He took away my birthright, and behold now, he was taking away my blessings." No, so in this point, Igniters, have you noticed that Esau points to Jacob's name, but in a negative sense, Jacob is rightly named because he is a cheater or a swindler. In New English Version Bible says Jacob had taken advantage of Esau. In other translations say that Jacob betrayed him. In New English translation, we read that Jacob has tripped him up these two times. So now Jacob is painted as a swindler. So in this section of Genesis also reveals Jacob
1: to be a liar. When Isaac asked who it is, and Jacob said, I am Esau, your firstborn. So verse 19, this chapter 27, then Isaac later asked, are you really my son Esau? Jacob replies, I am. Look at verse 24. I am. So he is willing to repeatedly lie to his father who cannot see. So verse 28 to verse 31, chapter 27, 28 to 31, it says here, therefore God give thee of the dew of heaven and the fatness of the earth and plenty of corn and wine. In verse 29, let people serve thee and nations bow down to thee. Be Lord over thy brethren and let thy mother's sons bow down to thee. Cursed be everyone that curseth thee. Blessed be he that blesseth thee. Verse 30, and it came to pass as soon as Isaac had made an end of blessing Jacob, and Jacob was yet scarce gone out from the presence of Isaac his father, that Esau his brother came in from his hunting. Verse 31, and he also had made savory meat and brought it unto his father, and said unto his father, let my father arise and eat of his son's venison, that thy soul may bless me. Verse 32, and Isaac his father said unto him, who art thou? And he said, I am thy son, thy firstborn, Esau. So this text igniters. So now this text, this changed everything for Jacob's life. That Rebekah tells Jacob to run away, because Esau is going to kill him. So we read that in chapter 27, verse 42 to verse 43. Let's see, igniters, read. 42 43, and these words of Esau her elder son were told Rebekah, and she sent and called Jacob her younger son, and said unto him, behold, thy brother Esau is touching thee, that comfort himself, purposing to kill thee. In verse 43, now therefore, my son, obey my voice, and arise, flee thou, Laban, my brothers, to Haran. So, remember, igniters, Jacob must leave home because of what he has done. Rebekah tells Jacob that when Esau's anger subsides, then she will call for him to be come back home. So now Jacob does not know this in this moment, but that summons is never going to happen. So Rebekah is never going to call Jacob back home. So Jacob is sent to Haran to live in his uncle Laban. Jacob is going to spend the next 20 years working for Laban. And two chapters, Genesis chapter 29, verse 29 to verse 30, it covers 20 years of time. It is not going to be an easy time for Jacob, but it is during this 20 years that the Lord is going to do his work on Jacob. But in verse 28, it tells us how much about where Jacob is with his relationship. Tells us much about where Jacob is with his relationship with the Lord. In verse 28, while on his way to Haran. So the Lord gives Jacob a dream where there is stairway reaching to the top of the sky, and the angels of God were going up and down on it. So verse 12 of this chapter 28, but what God said to Jacob in this dream is important. And the Lord is promised to give Jacob and his offspring this land. So his offspring will be the like the dust of the earth, spread out in all directions, and all the families of the earth will be blessed. It says very clear, it says here in verse 13 to verse 14 verse 28, not only this, the Lord promised to be with Jacob whatsoever him and bring him back to this place. So finally, the Lord said he will not leave Jacob until he does for Jacob what he has promised. Now, I want us to say that God act first towards swindling, lying Jacob who takes advantage of people. That God acts first with his promise. So Jacob wakes up and realize that this is the house of God and the gate of heaven. No? Verse 28, verse 16. Surely the Lord is in this place, and I did not know it. So now look at what Jacob said in verse 20 to verse 22. If God will be with him, whatsoever him, and provide for him, and if he can return safely to his family, then the Lord will be my God. So here is God saying that he will work with his man who is on the run for his life because of what he did. But Jacob's response is that if the Lord will be faithful, then he will be faithful to the Lord. So now this is very important, igniters. God being faithful to Jacob did not mean that Jacob's life would be easy. So in fact, Jacob's life will not be easy. In Genesis chapter 29, Jacob gets a test of what he did, what he had or done to Esau. Jacob works for his uncle for 7 years so that he can marry Rachel, but his uncle swindles him so that he marries Leah rather than Rachel. So Jacob will be required to work another 7 years to pay for marrying Rachel. Laban takes advantage of Jacob, even though they are family, swindles him and lies to him, just like Jacob had done to his own brother. And have you ever noticed, igniters, how God will do this? God will have you experience what you have done toward others, so you can say what it is like. This is what Jacob is experiencing right now. In Genesis chapter 29 and verse 29 to verse 30, it records a lot of strife and hatred as his wives under handmaids. So there is no peace in Jacob's life right now. In Genesis chapter 30, Jacob's uncle continues to try to swindling Jacob out of his wages. Jacob is ready to leave to go back toward home. Jacob asks for certain sheep to be his wages, but Laban works to make sure that Jacob ends up with nothing before he leaves. But even in his hardships, igniters, Jacob is saying the hand of God. In Genesis chapter 30, verse 30, Jacob tells Laban that the Lord has blessed Laban through the work of Jacob's hands. Jacob does not say that he was really God, a sheep herder. Rather, the Lord is the reason for our prosperity. In Genesis chapter 30, verse 33, we see that Jacob was worked to be a different person since God's promise. We notice that Jacob tells Laban that his honesty will be testimony for his work and wages. Can you imagine it, Nitus? Jacob is speaking about his own honesty and integrity. It's clearly we are starting to see Jacob's change. Jacob said that he can look back at his 20 years of working for Laban, and all he will see is honesty. Now in Genesis chapter 31, verse 31, chapter 31, verse 3, Laban continues to lie about Jacob and continues to try to swindling his wages away from Jacob. So that, so here the Lord tells Jacob to turn, to return to his homeland, and the Lord will be with him. So Jacob tells Rachel and Leah what the plan is. I want us to see how Jacob is able to see God's hand in his life. Because Jacob said in Genesis chapter 31 verse 5 that the God of my father has been with me. Have you noticed that he does not say this is his God at this point? So in verse 7 of the chapter 31, he said that Laban tried to cheat him, but God did not permit him to harm Laban. So remember, Igniters, but God did not permit him to harm Jacob. Remember that the Lord, Igniter, said he would be with Jacob, and Jacob is saying that the Lord is being faithful to him. Now, Jacob realized, Igniter, that all that he has at this moment is because God has been with him and protected him. Look at what Jacob said to Laban, Genesis chapter 31, verse 38 to verse 38. Jacob said that if God had not been on his side, he surely would have been sent away empty-handed from Laban's swindling. Jacob said, verse 32, God saw my affliction and the labor of my hands and rebuked you last night. So Jacob is slowly turning his eyes upward as he's seeking God's hand and work in his life. So so in chapter 32, chapter 32 verse 1 to verse 3, it says here, and Jacob beheld the countenance of Laban, and behold, it was not toward him as before. Verse 3, and the Lord said unto Jacob, return unto the land of thy fathers, unto thy kindred, and will be with thee. So here, Igniters, in this section, this verse 32, begin with the angels of God meeting Jacob. We are not told that what the angels did or told Jacob, and we will be able to infer what happened in this moment. But it is important to notice that there is an intervention from God. So Jacob is living in Gilead and on his way to Canaan. But God sends angels to meet Jacob. Jacob observes that this is God's come and calls the place. And this is an interesting thought, Ignatius. Jacob does not see himself as belonging to God yet. Rather, there is God's camp, the angels of God. And there is Jacob's camp, his family, and his wealth. But then, it's something really strange happens in verse 3. It tells us that Jacob sends messengers ahead of him to his brother Esau, the land of Seir and Edom. So it might not seem so strange until we remember Jacob's situation and we look at a map. When we look at a map, we can see there is no reason for Jacob to go to Edom, because Edom is not on the way to Canaan. In fact, Seir in Edom is quiet out of the way for journey to Canaan. And this journey to Edom is all the more strange when we remember that the last time Jacob was around Esau, that Esau declared his intent to kill Jacob. This is why Rebecca, Jacob's mother, sent him away. While more than 20 years have passed since that time, what Jacob knows is that Esau wants to kill him. So why is Jacob going to Edom and sending messengers? It is truly unnecessary to go to Canaan. So in this journey to Edom, to see Esau's unnecessary, I noted a moment ago that along Jacob's journey, angels from God have met him. Now we are not told what they said, but I think it is reasonable to say that God has told Jacob that he needs to look for reconciliation. God has told Jacob before he can go home, and he needs to deal with this problem that has not been resolved. But Jacob needs to deal with the wrongs of his past. So before Jacob can settle in the promised land, he needs to settle this open wound with his brother. So this will explain much of what we see with Jacob and his interaction with Esau. So as I move forward, I hope we can see how important it is to the Lord that we work for peace and reconciliation with all people. Apostle Paul commanded that as much as depend on us, that we would live at peace with all. We read that in Romans chapter 12, verse 18. Jesus proclaimed that the peacemakers are blessed because they will be called children of God. Matthew chapter 5, verse 9. Jesus said, "Uniters." Jesus even said that if you were on the way to worship, but remember your brother or sister has something against you, that you need to stop what you are doing and be reconciled first. Verse 23 to verse 24 of Matthew chapter 5. So before Jacob can settle in the promised land, he need to work out what he has done to his brother. We need to say that before we can enjoy the promised land, we also need to work out what we have done to others and work for reconciliation. So chapter 32, verse 4 to 21. Okay, let us read chapter 32, verse 4 to verse 21. And he commanded them, saying, "Thus shall ye speak unto my lord Esau, thy servant Jacob said, thus I have sojourned with Laban and stayed dear until now. Verse 5, and I have oxen and asses, flocks and my servants and women, and I have sent to tell my lord that I may find grace in thy sight. Verse 6, and the messengers returned to Jacob, saying, we came to thy brother Esau, and also he cometh to meet thee, and 400 men for him. Jacob was greatly afraid and distressed, and he divided the people that was with him, and the flocks and herds and camels into two bands. Verse 8, and said, if Esau come to the one company and smite it, then the other company which is left shall escape. Verse 9, and Jacob said, O God of my father Abraham, and God of my father Isaac, the Lord which says unto me, return unto thy country and to thy kindred, and I will deal with well with thee. In verse 10, I am not worthy of the less of all mercies and all of the truth which thou hast showed unto thy servant, for with my staff I pass over this Jordan, and now I am become two bands. Verse 11, deliver me, I pray thee, from the hand of my brother, from the hand of Esau, for I fear him, lest he will come, smite me, and the mother with me, with the children. Verse 12, and thou said, I will surely today good, and make thy seed, and the sand of the sea, which cannot be numbered for multitude. Verse 13, and he lodged there, and some night, and took of that which came to his hand, a present for Esau, his brother. 14, 200 she goats, and 20 he goats, 200 ewes, and 20 rams. Verse 15, 30 milks camels, with their colts, 40 kine, and 10 bulls, 20 she asses, and 10 foals. And he delivered them into the hand of his servants, every drew by themselves, and said unto his servants, pass over for me, and put a space betwixt drew and drew. Verse 8:20, and he commanded the former, saying, when Esau my brother meeteth thee, and casketh thee, saying, whose art thou, and whither goest thou, and whose are these before thee? And 18, then thou shalt say, be thy servant Jacob's, it is present sent unto my lord Esau, behold, as he is behind us. Verse 19, and so commanded, and he second, third, and all that followed the drove, saying, on this matter shall he speak unto Esau when he find him. Verse 20, and say, yea, moreover, behold thy servant Jacob, and behind us, for he said, I will appease him with the present that goeth before me. And afterward, I will make see his face peradventure, he will accept of me. So, this is a long, long reading, Igniters, life of Jacob. We see Igniters, it's very clear that Jacob is terrified to meet his brother. And Jacob does not think that the time heals all wounds. Yeah, he has his servants go ahead to him to meet Esau. You notice the message in verse 4 to verse 5, tell him that your servant Jacob has been staying with Laban. He has oxen, donkeys, and servants to find favor in your sight. The Jacob's message is that he is Esau's servant and has come bearing gifts for Esau. But when the messenger returned, they tell Jacob that Esau is coming to meet you, and he has 400 men with him. So now this looks like a disaster. It does not appear that Esau is happy to see Jacob and want reconciliation. Instead, it looks like Esau has brought an army with him. This does not like look like a welcoming entrance. This looks like a vengeance is still on Esau's mind. So Jacob is divide his party into two groups. He think that if Esau attacks one camp, the other camp will be able to escape. So what do you do when it look like disaster is coming? Igniters, what do you when it looks like the other person has to enter his reconciliation, but in vengeance? But look at Jacob, Igniters, Jacob does not run. Jacob prays to God, and his prayer is recorded in verse 9 to verse 12. Chapter 9, verse 12. Verse 9 to verse 12, Jacob began his address by calling God the God of his father, Abraham, and his father, Isaac. And you have been the God for my family. The Jacob says that you, Lord, told me to go back to my land, my people, and my people, you do go toward me. So you can really say transformation of Jacob. Lessen his humility in his prayer, ignites. He proclaims that he is unworthy. And all of the unfaithfulness, faithfulness, and steadfast love God has shown to him. But he also notes how he lived his song with nothing, but stopped, and his return so large and blessed that he can be divided into two camps. So in verse 11, he asks for the Lord to rescue him from his brother and ask for his deliverance based on God's promise. And he reminds God that he said that he would do him good and make his offspring innumerable. So Igniters, it records for us exactly what Jacob's plan in this point. He creates an enormous gift for Esau, which included 200 female goats, 200 sheep, 20 rams, 30 camels with their young, 40 cows, 10 bulls, 30 donkeys. So this is very expensive gift. He gives this to his servants to take on hand. When Esau meets him, he tells his servants, Esau, that these are from Jacob as a present to him. Jacob is trying to melt Esau's heart with extravagant wealth as a gift, as well as calling himself Esau's servant. So it is supposed to be wave after wave of gifts meeting Esau. As Esau comes toward Jacob's family, Jacob's thinking is plainly stated in verse 20 that he is hoping to appease Esau so that he will be accepted. So in verse 22 to verse 32, you read that, Igniters, Jacob takes his wives, servants, sons, possessions, and crosses over the Jabbok stream. And after sending them to a distance to a greater place of safety, Jacob finds himself alone that night. But then in the darkness, man comes, begins to wrestle with him, and wrestles with Jacob all night long. And I wonder if Jacob initially brought that Esau had called out to him by surprise, is wrestling with him, and the wrestling goes on all through the night. When the man saw that he was not going to prevail against Jacob, he strike Jacob's head and dislocates it. But even still, the wrestling continued, and the man tells Jacob to let him. You would imagine, Igniters, that it was expected that he would be let go by Jacob after dislocating his head. But Jacob does not let him. Jacob said that he will not let him go unless the blesses him. He will not go unless he blesses him. Now the man asks for his name. He makes Jacob say his name and then gives him a new name. Yeah? Your name will no longer be cheater. Your name will no longer be called swindler. Now you'll be called he struggles with Israel. Notice the full explanation of the name change in verse 28. You have struggled with God and with people, you have prevailed. Now this is a quiet summary of Jacob's life. Jacob struggled with his brother Esau from the very beginning of the womb. Jacob struggled with his father deceiving him from the blessings. Jacob struggled with his uncle Laban regarding his wife and his proper ways. So now Jacob, Igniters, has struggled with God. And in fact, I believe it would be correct to say that Jacob has been struggling with God his whole life. So this moment, struggling with this angel,
0: read in Isaiah chapter 12 verse 4 represents this life struggle. That Jacob even understand that he was restored with God, but his life has been spared. So Jacob's whole life has been struggling against God and against people. But his life has not only been spared, but he has also prevailed. So now here, Igniters, is what I want us to think about. Why has Jacob prevailed when he's struggling with God? So this wrestling is to be defining moment for Jacob. And the angels clearly showed that he was stronger because he was able to dislocate Jacob's head. The angel is clearly the superior because he is the blessing Jacob and changing his name. But why has Jacob prevailed through all of this? Jacob has overcome because God allowed him to overcome. God is the reason that Jacob has prevailed over people in this life. So Jacob even recognized this, as we saw in Genesis chapter 21. Now Jacob also knows that the reason he has prevailed in his struggling with God is because God allowed him to overcome. He also says in verse 30 that his life has been spared, even though he has seen God face to face. So Jacob understands that God is with him and has brought him success. And all of the years of his life, even though it has been a life hardship, God has led you away. God has given you a victory. God has made it to you to overcome. You have not overcome because of you. You have overcome because of God. This is a beautiful picture of Jacob's life and represents our lives today. And there are times in your life, in our life, when you have been struggling with God. There are times in your life when you have been struggling with others. You might feel like your whole life has been struggled, but God has the power for you to overcome. Ignatius, even though Jacob has struggled his whole life, what he has done, his picture is in this wrestling. Jacob would not let go of God despite all his hardship and struggling, and he did not let go of God. Thus, God does not come to Jacob angry because Jacob has been struggling with God, and God does not have a problem with you struggling with him so long as you do not let him go. And all of the faithful people of God wrestling with God in their lives, no, they did not do so in physical way like Jacob doing this. But Jesus, Igniters, but Joseph had to wrestle with what God is doing in this life. Job have to struggle with God about what happening in his life. Habakkuk struggled with God. Peter struggled with God. So that God has brought Jacob to this moment, and he will overcome. So the ending of each of the letters written to seven churches, vision, book of Revelation, calls for those Christians to be faithful to the Lord. And they will overcome. If you will not lose the love that you had at the first and be faithful unto them. Because God promised that we will overcome. You will struggle, but God will get you through. So we read in Genesis chapter 2 verse 31 that when the sun finally rose, Jacob is now walking with a lamb. Jacob is forever changed by this moment. Jacob does not need to struggle with God any longer. Jacob has been overcome because of God's will and power. So you can trust Igniters over God to help when the next obstacle comes. It's like Jacob's obstacle, next obstacle. It's meeting his brother. Remember that this is how all of this started in this chapter. God has told Jacob to go back
1: to his homeland, but reconciled with his brother before he gets to his home. But Jacob does not need to worry because God is with him and he will give him success. So now Jacob has a lamp to remember that God is with him. So, Igniters, I have a question for you. How many times has God touched us and dislocated our lives so that we will remember to hold on to the Lord for blessing? Your dislocated life does not mean you are supposed to let go of God. Rather, you are supposed to hold on to the Lord all the more when your life is struggling and when your life comes out of joint. God is wrestling with you in your life. But if you will not let go of him in your struggle, God will tell you that you win. You will overcome it, if you will follow him on the path he takes you in your life. This is what Apostle Paul Igniters declared. Paul said, when I am weak, then I am strong. You read that? Paul said that Igniters. 2 Corinthians chapter 12 verse 10. When I am weak, then I am strong. Jacob has made weak so that he would become strong in the Lord. You will wrestle with God, Igniters, and he will make you weak so that you can be strong if you will not let go. So, so this lesson, Igniters, today, and I hope it gave you encouragement, Igniters, that you can overcome whatever struggles that you have faced right now. You will win, Igniters, if you follow on the way of the Lord. Do not weaken him. Be strong. This is what Paul, when I am weak, then I am strong. When we are weak, Igniters, when we made strong for the Lord. We would become strong then, Igniters, when we are become weak. And I hope so, Igniters, you learn something about the life of Jacob. And this next week, Igniters, we will continue this serious lesson from the life of Jacob. So may God bless you as you continue to learn this book, Igniters, Book of Genesis. So this is your brother Lizar, will say, revive us again. God bless us all.
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1: Hi, my name is Simon, and I'm a young Igniter from the Philippines. 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
1: Hello, once again, lovely ladies and wonderful workers in the Lord's vineyard. It's another day for us to learn another lesson on another topic that we can discuss and be learned and be applied in our daily lives. It's all about, are we women doing to be having this fruitful growth in our faith or in the faith? But before discussing this one, let's talk to our Heavenly Father. Most gracious and loving God in heaven, the owner of our borrowed lives. Father, here we are once again with all the ladies here in Ignite Radio. We are once again be studying your word. May you will bless each one of us, each of the ladies present here, that each one can be edified and can share the word that we're going to learn today. And may you will give us always good health, sound mind, and zeal to learn more your words daily. Loving Father, thank you so much once again. May you will always forgive us for our wrongs. All these things we pray in Christ's name. Amen. Once again, as I said, fruitful growth in the faith. Bible describes qualities that mean we will never fail. What's the alternative? Danger and failing. That's really the things that we have to always look up to. Apostle Peter wrote the letter of 2 Peter to his beloved brethren who had escaped the corruption of this world by gospel obedience. Yet, Peter had grave concerns over false teachers who would work to derail the sound faith of those he loved. Let's read what Peter says about certain qualities. Let's now have or focus in 2 Peter chapter 1, if you have your Bibles with you. I'm using always this Bible of mine in New King James Version. Let's take a look on this 2 Peter chapter 1, verse says 8 to 11, but we can read back later in verses 5 to 7. Let's try to read this one. For if these things are yours and abound, you will be neither barren nor unfruitful in the knowledge of our Lord Jesus Christ. For he who lacks these things is short-sighted even to blindness and has forgotten that he was purged from his old sins. Therefore, brethren, be even more diligent to make your calling and election sure, for if you do these things, you will never stumble. Verse 11, for so an entrance will be supplied to you abundantly into the everlasting kingdom of our Lord and Savior, Jesus Christ. So that's the passages that we can have in verses 8 to 11. But we have to go back later to verses 5, the same text. We need to take heed in these troublesome times, ladies. Peter tells us to avoid stumbling as we can have that in verses 5 to 7. Let's go back to that. But also for this very reason, giving all diligence, add to your faith virtue, to virtue knowledge, to knowledge self-control, to self-control perseverance, to perseverance godliness, to godliness brotherly kindness, and to brotherly kindness love, so, or charity. In 2 Peter chapter 1, verses 5 to 11. So we're going to tackle this one. At some times they call this Christian graces, but I put the title here, Fruitful Growth in the Faith. Let's take a look at these qualities one by one. So we have this diligence, giving all diligence. So the first one here is diligence. Our part must begin with all diligence, meaning make every effort. This calls for an attitude of eagerness and zeal, an abandonment of sluggishness and self-indulgence. Our diligence must not be half-hearted nor selective, or maybe as what or how you like it. So we have to be full on that. Make every effort. Apostle Paul said, I press on toward the goal and to the praise of the high calling of God in Christ Jesus. As we can have that in Philippians 3:14. Let's try to take a look on this. Philippians chapter 3, verse 14. What does it say here? I press toward the goal for the prize of the upward call of the God in Christ Jesus. So that's what I have read a while ago. Pictured is a foot race with the runner struggling toward the finish line with every fiber of his body, every breath, perspiring so much. So that is really the way how we must. Our Lord commands us to strive to enter into the narrow door. Let's take a look. It is a verse in Luke chapter 13, verse 24. And we have to take a look again or read this one. Verse 24, what does it say? Strive to enter through the narrow gate, for many, I say to you, will seek to enter and will not be able. Oh, wow. This is danger if we fail on this. So the word strive in here is from the Greek word agonizomai, as it means in English agonize. So we have really to strive so hard. I mean, it's really working so hard, striving, so that we can enter that narrow gate. This lady is so lazy, probably she would rather be spoon-fed. Someone may respond, I am not lazy, I work hard all day long, sometimes, no, in a group. And I know most of us do. Yes, we really work hard. But what about our spiritual work? Are we going, or are we working hard about our spiritual growth, the faith that we had? Are we like the sluggard in Proverbs 26:15? The sluggard buries his hand in the dish. It wears him out to bring it back to his mouth. Oh, are we really like that? This lady is so lazy, she would rather be spoon-fed by someone else. Are we that lazy when it comes to feeding ourselves on God's word? Remember, be fed by God's words daily like the Bereans in Acts chapter 17:11. Be fed night and day with God's word, as we can have that in Psalms chapter 1 verse 2. Read. We are blessed if we read the book of life in Revelation chapter 1 verse 3. And checking the 2 Peter chapter 3 verse 14. What does it say? 2 Peter chapter 3, verse 14. Therefore, beloved, looking forward to these things, be diligent to be found by Him in peace, without spot and blameless. So, without spot, be blameless. And what does the word diligent, that God finding us doing His will. And 1 Timothy 4:13. Let's check this one also. 1 Timothy 4:13. What does the passage saying? Till I come, give attention to reading, to exhortation, to doctrine. See, that's very clear. So we have to do that. That's in diligence. We have to be diligent. And another quality that we have to take a look is adding virtue. What do we mean when we say virtue? To our obedient faith, we must diligently strive to add virtue. The Greek word for add, supply, or equip. So it comes from a noun which literally means a leader in a chorus. In ancient Athens, dramatic plays were conducted which required grand and costly choruses. The chorus leaders were wealthy, public-spirited Athenians who would, at their own expense, put on these lavish extravagances. Believers must be lavish in the time and effort they put into developing their Christian lives. Yes, we must be lavish. We have to do that. And it is a must. Our time and effort putting into developing our Christian lives. Not being satisfied with getting by on the minimum, but striving like the chorus leaders of old to achieve the finest and most attractive production. The most or the maximum that we can, that God may be pleased of what we are doing. Virtue is a beautiful word. It is defined as moral excellence. See, ladies, we have to mark on this. My dear sisters, they're here in Ignite Radio. Virtue is a beautiful word. It is defined as moral excellence. It's really a great word, which includes goodness and courage. Moral goodness demands the courage to practice the duties of the gospel and to stand for righteousness even in the face of hardship and persecution. So we have to excel in our morals in spite of struggling, striving, in the face of times of hardships and persecutions through thick and thin in our lives. We have to have this moral excellence as we have pleasing only our Father in heaven. And the next one that we have to tackle is, what's the next? Knowledge. So it says, add to your faith virtue, to virtue knowledge. To moral virtue, we are to lavishly add knowledge. This knowledge is that which enables a man to decide rightly and to act honorably and efficiently in the day-to-day circumstances and situations of life. Exactly, my dear sisters in Christ. The knowledge that we had and putting on it and practicing on it of what we have learned, that's where wisdom is. we must become experienced in the word of righteousness and exercise our senses to discern good and evil. We must learn how to make prudent applications of God's holy law. See, we have to become experienced in the word of righteousness, or shall we say uprightness. So taking a look with Hebrews 5:14. But solid food belongs to those who are of full age, that is, those who by reason of use have their senses exercised to discern both good and evil. So that's what we had discussed a while ago. So that's really wonderful to have that knowledge. And next to that, as we are taking this Christian graces, taking it one by one, let's proceed to another quality, self-control. Oh, self-control or self-mastery. Other ladies, take note on this. Self-control or self-mastery must be richly supplied to knowledge. We learn things and we know them already. We have the knowledge, so we know how to handle it by having the self-mastery. Self-control literally means the ability to take a grip of oneself. So we have that control to ourselves, a grip of oneself. How much sin and pain will we avoid if we have self-control? The Bible teaches us that God has written His laws in the hearts and minds of His people. My experience is that when I do wrong, I know that I am doing wrong. But I do not have the self-control to stop myself from doing wrong, so that's really making into sin. So we have practice self-control or self-mastery. God's word teaches us that God will never let us be tempted beyond what we can endure. When we fail and commit sin, it is because of lack of self-control. Are you agree with that, ladies? Yeah. We commit sin because we lack of self-control. Think of Jesus being tempted. He resisted temptation and failure through knowledge, which we have already looked at, and the self-control to not give in to his desires for food, power, and to prove himself. He was tempted but had the self-control to resist. Remember, in Matthew 4:4, he was tempted there, and he really resisted because of that self-control. He is a perfect example of self-control, our Lord Jesus Christ. So we must urgently set the example and diligently teach our children self-control in these wicked times. Yes, really nowadays, like playing these gadgets, you know, we are pushing sometimes, or not really sometimes, most of the times our kids playing gadgets. We suppose the old ones impose the control of playing or letting our kids playing gadgets or using gadgets most of the time in a day or in a night. So we have to practice discipline. And another thing that we have that we are going to take is patience. Upon self-control, we must build patience. See, it's really go hand in hand. Steadfastness or endurance. The Greek word always has a background of courage. Dear sisters, this Christian steadfastness does not simply mean to sit down and accept and endure. There is always a forward look in it. Of Jesus, the Hebrew writer said, for the joy that was set before him, he endured the cross, despising the shame. Christian steadfastness is the brave and courageous acceptance of everything that life can do for us, and the treating of even the worst event into another step on the upward way. So we have to have patience. It is one of the fruit, or it's one of the Christian graces that as Christian be in us. And we have another quality that we have to tackle. It's godliness. Perseverance, in other words, here we have that patience or perseverance. In other words, the patience or perseverance is godliness. Okay. Piety or godliness is to be added to endurance. As Christians, we should endure to please our Heavenly Father. Piety is the characteristic of having a servant's heart in spite of life's trials. It is deep reverence for God and a serving attitude toward all men, understanding that they are created in His image. It is a word which has as its near equivalent the word religious in the very highest sense. Such reverence for the Lord will manifest itself in every area of one's life. Are we godly? Can you be called godly lady, godly woman of God, or godly sisters in the church? You know, sometimes if you are addressed or this trademark having a godly lady, this is really a great feeling being really like that. You know, it's really a wonderful world being addressed as a godly lady or a woman that is godly, that you can ask about good things, godly things in a pure and sincere heart of relaying things that is really encouraging or edifying. So we have to be doing our best. As growing old gracefully, are we in that godly manner too? Let's proceed to the next one. The next one here is brotherly kindness. So brotherly kindness to godliness must be added brotherly kindness or affection. Love of the brethren is so needed in this dog-eat-dog world. Yes, really, sweet sisters in Christ here in Ignite Radio. If we are not careful, we may absorb the everyman for himself attitudes prevalent in our me-oriented culture. The idea that taking care of self is more important than anything else is in stark contrast to Paul's words, really. So we have to be extra not only careful, but be extra careful that we are really sharing our kindness as really true. It's really pure. It's really genuine. You're kind because sometimes you are just only kind because she is kind. But if she's not, we think so. Our heart is deceiving us. So we have to be kind, brotherly kindness to all. Remember in Galatians 6:9-10, we have to be helpful. We have to not grow weary while doing good, for in due season we shall reap if we do not lose heart. And we have to help all, especially to the household of faith. So that shows brotherly kindness. Do nothing from rivalry or conceit, but in humility count others more significant than yourselves. Let each of you look not only to his own interest, but also to the interest of others, as we can have that in Philippians chapter 2, verses 3 to 4. Let us always look to others. Sometimes, I remember some kids in my class long time ago, you know, they have always saying, it's mine, that's ours. So, they are kids. They are still immature to be aware that they are just looking at themselves. But as Christian, as old enough, that it's not supposedly let it look the things that also needed for others. Not only for our own eyes, for our own interest, for our self only, for our self-consumption, for our centeredness, self-centeredness. It's not the life. It's not the way how a genuine Christian must. Loving each other means we walk the talk. Remember, it's a common saying that we walk the talk. In reference to genuine needs of our brethren, as in 1 John 3:18, John asked, how can the love of God abide in one who closes his heart against a needy brother? This does not mean that it is good to support a lazy man. Paul commanded, if any is not willing to work, let him not eat, as we can have that in 2 Thessalonians chapter 3, verse 10. John also observed that anyone who does not love does not know God, as we can have that in 1 John 4:8. And for God is love. Our Lord taught that the world would know we are his disciples because of our love for each other. Try checking this John chapter 13. Let's read this. John chapter 13, verses 34-35. A new commandment I gave to you, that you love one another as I have loved you, that you also love one another. By this all will know that you are my disciples, if you have love for one another. See, it's very clear. So we have to do what is really the real life, showing that brotherly kindness. Yes, Apostle Paul also say it's that mean that we have to support a lazy man. So the Bible says also, if anyone does not work, then let him not eat. So we have to teach them to fish. That's the saying also goes. So loving each other means we walk the talk. And the next one here, as we have this, the last quality or a virtue or one of the grace or Christian graces here is, says, love. Finally, Apostle Peter tells us that we must add love to brotherly kindness. What is the difference? The word for brotherly love is Philadelphia, brotherly kindness. The word for love is agape in 1 Corinthians 13:13. Agape is described as the greatest of the characteristics listed there. It imitates God's love for all men. It motivates us to teach the gospel to the unlovable and the stubborn by words and deeds. Again, it motivates us to teach the gospel to the unlovable and the stubborn by words and deeds. I have this topic way back then, love the unlovable. Let's hope we can tackle this topic also. It causes us to have goodwill toward all, even malicious brethren. Remember, do we have malicious brethren? Oh, by the way, I'm starting this word malicious as one of the topic that is really negatively must not be in a Christian. Out of this love, parents discipline and enroll a child for his spiritual good, no matter how painful it is to the parents because of affection for the child. We love because he first loved us. 1 John 4:19, God first loved us. So we are doing our best in how, in many ways, in his will that we have to do on how to give back our love to our Almighty Father in heaven. So, developing these traits is not easy, remember? Yet, if we accept the challenge to diligently study and seek to practice God's will, we will be fruitful. Yes, my dear sweet sisters in Christ here in Ignite Radio. If we diligently study and seek to practice God's will, we will be fruitful. We will not fall away and be lost. So the 8 qualities we should seek: diligence, virtue, knowledge, self-control, godliness, patience or endurance, perseverance, or it goes with the patience, brotherly kindness, and love. And if add these qualities to ourselves, we will not stumble. And it says in 2 Peter 1, chapter 10 to 11, "For so an entrance shall be ministered unto you abundantly into the everlasting kingdom of our Lord and Savior, Jesus Christ." See, that's how we have to be fruitful growth, or having this fruitful growth in the faith. So having this faith, we know, as I told you, last week, I guess, that we have talked about the works that you are in the church. I choosing my area of service in the congregation, I have the last words there that I said, I'll be giving 100 ways for ladies to serve in the congregation. So it's still then this eight things here, the 8 traits that we have here could be in the 3 major works of the church. I just want this to be as our concluding messages, this 100 ways for ladies to serve in the congregation, that we can use this 8 traits that we have learned in 2 Peter chapter 1 verses 5 up to 11. I am going to say this anyway, have still ample time to have this 100 ways for ladies to serve in congregation. We have 3 major works in the church. We have the evangelism, benevolence, and we have the other one, edification. So we have here, Under evangelism, you can have invite someone for services, teach visitors, distribute flyers or tracts, share and like your congregation's social media post, design banners, poster, flyer for church events, serve at gospel meeting, befriend a reception, prepare or distribute refreshment, greet, welcome, or sit with visitors, create social media posts for gospel meetings, financially support missionaries, go for mission trips, email or message visitors for follow-up visits, attend evangelism training workshops, conduct Bible studies in homes, sit in visitor class to 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building, open your home for Christian gatherings or visiting brethren from overseas, drive our very disabled or elderly brethren to from services, cook, buy a meal or members rushing down to for midweek classes, show love and concern by visiting, calling, texting, writing a card or email to those who are sick, hospitalized, new converts or newly transferred members, elderly, widows, orphans, singles, irregular or absent from services, poor or needy. And we also for worship, as this is part of benevolence, for worship, during worship, control slides or help with live stream or services online, arrange chairs for services, including small chairs 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services, clean the church building. 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

0: 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And still a part of edification, having this education, teach children classes on Sundays and midweek. 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Prepare or set up questions and answers for Bible quiz. Record videos or children's songs with hand actions for teaching. Translate articles or lessons. So we're doing this for our mountain brethren who are really in need to be helped. And in general, still in edification, for general, repair and maintain church building, help with bookkeeping of church treasury, grass cutting or maintaining greenery on church premises, wash plates, cups, utensils, provide legal advice on church matters, take photos for events, tidy church supplies, cupboard. Yes, that's all 100 here in my list, so I really did my best of doing so, researching on how those things can be done. So our 8 qualities learned in 2 Peter chapter 1 verses 5 to 11 could be applied in the 3 major works of the church. And as I mentioned, we have benevolence, or we have evangelism, benevolence, and edification. You know, sometimes I put this into a shortcut as B. B stands for benevolence, E for it up to you if edification or evangelism. So that's the 3 major works of the church. So I hope things we have learned today shall be in our mind as knowledge, as one of it, that we can apply in our daily existence as a Christian lady. Thank you so much, my dear ladies here in Ignite Radio, for your listening ears, for giving attention. I hope each one had learned something for our lessons today, fruitful growth in the faith. Lord God, our loving Father in heaven, we are so grateful once again for the time that you have granted us, for the efficiency of listening the Word of God, for learning it and sharing it to those who are still in need to be enlightened. Thank you so much, Lord God, for the wisdom and guiding us to be more fruitful in the faith that we are in. All these things, we are grateful to your Son's name, Jesus Christ, our Savior. Amen. Till next time, my dear sweet sisters in Christ, are in Ignite Radio. Thank you so much once again. God bless all.
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0: Hai, saksi Maji Bautista sa kaya membro at suri Church of Christ. Iimbitan mi kayo ya ulajja at kapilya ang may address mi 15042 92nd Avenue, Suri, BC. Sa marakupi lugar para ikasalba tayong amin.
1: Hello, my name is Jacqueline. 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
1: Shalom. 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
3: Good morning, Igniters. It's Brother Andre again with a Ministry Minute. I just wanted to share some thoughts about Matthew 25, verses 31 to 40, which reads, "But when the Son of Man comes in his glory and all the angels with him, then he will sit on his glorious throne, and all the nations will be gathered before him, and he will separate them from one another, just as a shepherd separates the sheep from the goats, and he will put the sheep on his right hand, but the goats on the left. Then the king will say to those on his right, 'Come, you who are blessed of my Father, inherit the kingdom prepared for you from the foundations of the world. For I was hungry, and you gave me something to eat. I was thirsty, and you gave me something to drink. I was a stranger, and you invited me in. Naked, and you clothed me. I was sick, and you visited me. I was in prison, and you came to me.' Then the righteous will answer him, 'Lord, when did we see you hungry and feed you, or thirsty and give you something to drink? And when did we see you a stranger and invite you in, or naked and clothe you? And when did we see you sick or in prison and come to you?' And the king will answer and say to them, 'Truly, I say to you, to the extent that you did it for one of the least of these brothers or sisters of mine, you did it for me.'" Well, how exactly do we as Christians do that? Is it not through the sharing of his gospel? Is how the righteous gave him something to eat, to drink, invited him in, provided clothes, etc.? When we share the gospel, we share the bread of life, the new covenant in his blood. We clothe in baptism. We show how to heal the guilt of sin through the surgeon that makes a circumcision of the heart. We free people from the prison of false gospels. We invite people into learn of Jesus. This is the straight and narrow way. And no false gospel can do this. No false faith alone, faith only gospel, prosperity gospel, and all the other different Jesuses that are preached in these religious places. It is of the utmost importance to understand. Godspeed.
4: Hi, Igniters. This is Jabez, a young igniter from Cagayan de Oro. 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"But I have trust in your mercy, my heart shall rejoice in your salvation.
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5: Hello, everyone. My name is Ewan, and today I'm going to be saying another sermon. Like I said already, my name is Ewan, and I'm 16 years old. And today's sermon will be about discipline. My title is Discipline, the Path to Growth. Now, when we first think of discipline, what comes to mind? You may first think of punishment or even rules, but I tell you, discipline is more than that. Discipline is growth and a way of learning. To get a better understanding of this, I have a story. It's called The Extra Lap. There once was a boy on a football team. And as soon as he or any of his teammates made one single mistake, his coach would say, "One more lap." The boys were really upset every time this happened. But one day, one of the boys made a mistake and went up to the coach frustrated, saying, "Why do we have to do so many laps every time as a punishment? And why do we have to run even for the smallest things?" The coach shook his head and said, "If I were really to punish you, I'd put you on the bench." Once the coach said this, the boys ran their lap in silence. A day has not passed by where they didn't run a single lap. They did it every single day. Then suddenly, they realized that the laps began to feel easier. They almost ran their laps without a problem. They learned to control their breathing and have great endurance. Once they figured this out, they ran even faster and even faster the next day and the day after that. But finally, the day of the game came, and with the training that they had, doing all the coach said and doing all those laps, they were able to beat the other team with ease. This story tells us that discipline isn't punishment. It's meant to break you. It's meant to tell you that this is really good for me and I need to focus on this. I need to do this. It's training designed to grow you. Discipline isn't punishment. It's designed to grow you. Discipline can come in our lives in many ways, one being even just getting up in the morning. Now, let's go into my points. Let's turn our Bibles to Hebrews 12:11. It says, "No discipline seems pleasant at the time, but painful. Later on, however, it produces a harvest of righteousness and peace to those who have been trained by it." This verse tells us that in the moment, discipline can really, really seem like punishment. But we have to learn that we have to learn that discipline is a way to learn to get better at a certain skill or act. Now, like a coach corrects his players when they do something wrong, God does the same for us. God is our coach. He cheers us on and only wants us to get better. When you were a child, your parents would, I hope so, discipline you for the things that you've done. Correct you all the time, and that act of discipline is really an act of love. And God does the same for you. God and our parents discipline us because they really love us. They want to see us grow into better people, and that's why they discipline us. Now, Hebrews 12:6 says, but the Lord disciplines the one that he loves. And he chants everyone he accepts as his son or daughter. The main point of this verse is discipline is not rejection or a big punishment. It's proof of care. Your parents telling you to wash the dishes. That's discipline. Knowing that God doesn't want this for you and listening to him, that's discipline. Doing something that you don't really want to do, but knowing that it's good for you and that you have to do it, that's discipline because you'll see the better outcome in the long run. Here I have another story. When the students messed around, the teacher ignored them. No corrections, no extra help, just silence. But with Lena, it was different. Every time she made a mistake, the teacher would stop, explain it again, and even give her extra practice. One day, very frustrated, Lena said, Why do you always call me out? It feels like you're picking on me. The teacher gently replied, I correct you because I know you can do better. If I didn't care, I would let you stay where you are. Lena paused, and from that day on, she saw it differently. The extra work wasn't rejection. It was someone believing she could grow. This again shows that people want us to advance. At least the people who care about us want us to advance. God is one of those people. God wants that for us, and that's why we have to put faith in him so that what we're doing right now is just a little step to success. Putting faith in him that what we're doing right now is just a step of growth, that what we're doing right now will eventually lead us to God. The main point here is that God disciplines us because he loves us. And the people who care about us also discipline us because they love us. This could be a friend or family member or even your parents. God doesn't tell us what to do all the time. Sometimes we can practice our discipline through faith. Saying a prayer every day, reading our Bibles occasionally, and finding things that we're grateful for are just some things that make us gain discipline and growth and grow our character. When we do these things, you don't even have to take a whole hour or a whole day. It could take even up to 2 minutes to even 10 minutes to just pray or read or write down what you're grateful for. So I encourage you to spend just a little portion of your day with God, whether it's listening to worship music or praying or reading your Bible. Discipline yourself. Learn to discipline yourself for God. He is our creator overall, and he deserves that. When you do these things, you can change your little faith into this great faith. And you can even discipline yourselves in everyday life, one being even just making your bed in the morning. Now, let's turn our Bibles again to Luke 16:10. Here it says, whoever can be trusted with very little can also be trusted with much. And whoever is dishonest with very little will be also dishonest with much. This is telling us that to grow our faith, we need to practice it. And we will grow discipline in doing it. The main point here is faith grows through consistent discipline and small actions. It doesn't have to be discipline for God, but also just to discipline yourself. doing the proper things to take care of your body, like sleeping early or doing that assignment that you've been waiting to do forever. If we have little faith in ourselves, we can learn to grow that faith into bigger things. If we have little faith in God right now, if we just practice and discipline ourselves, practice praying, practice reading, we can grow that faith and make it bigger. Now, here's my final point. Discipline leads us to transformation, not just a routine. I've been talking a lot about going into the routine of meeting with God, but here it's different. It's easy to discipline to become a checklist. Read every day, pray every day, reflect every day. But the deeper truth is that discipline is meant to change who you are, not just what you do. When you consistently show up in small, faithful ways, God begins to shape your heart, your mindset, and your character. Over time, what once felt like effort becomes part of your nature. That's the goal. To make discipline nature. If you keep doing these things every day, to read the Bible or pray, and then suddenly you just stop, the goal is to make it feel unnatural, like you can't move on with your day without doing that specific thing, like reading your Bible. Discipline isn't about perfection. It's about becoming more being more of a good person with who God is calling you to be. Galatians 6:9 says, not growing weary in doing good, because there's a harvest coming that reinforces that discipline has purpose beyond the moment. We need to have patience when it comes to discipline as well. Now, discipline may seem small in the moment, a short prayer, a few verses, or a quiet moment with gratitude. But over time, these small acts build a strong faithful life. Small, faithful life. God doesn't always give us step-by-step instructions for every moment, but He gives us responsibility to stay consistent in our walk with Him. When we choose discipline, even when we don't feel like it, we are choosing growth, maturity, and a deeper relationship with Him. So don't underestimate the little things, because in those daily decisions that God shapes who you are becoming. This week I challenge you. Learn to discipline yourselves and find those things, find God in your everyday life, whether it's seeing the sunset or reading your Bible. Just find a moment to be alone with God and to be with Him. I just ask that you grow more in your faith so that you will also be entered into the kingdom of heaven. Thank you.

Invite you to come to the Surrey Church of Christ located at 15042 92nd Avenue. See you there at the Surrey Church of Christ, a better place to be.

0: Hi everyone, this is John, one of your fellow brothers in Christ. I wanted to share a lesson we can all learn from the story of Job. Job suffered a lot because he lost all of his worldly blessings. His friends tried to explain why, but their explanations were wrong because of one major problem. They thought that the wicked will always suffer and the righteous will always be blessed. They thought that Job was suffering because he did something very bad. But that was not true. Even today, we know that there are many wicked people who seem to be doing well, and many good people who are struggling. We must remember that rain falls on the good and the bad, just like in the parable of the wise and foolish builders in Matthew 7. I don't know if Satan can control the weather, but I do know that he has great power over this world. He will find ways to hurt us for reasons not our own, and use our sufferings to turn us away from God. Innocent suffering is a reality in this world. But how do we come to terms with innocent suffering? The best way is to always remember that this life isn't all that there is. As Christians, we know that there will be an eternity of peace for us after we pass from this world. The sufferings of this life are only temporary. Don't give up, keep on trusting God, knowing that we endure these things for a life where there is no suffering and which lasts forever. Paul says in 2 Corinthians 4, verse 17, "For our light and momentary troubles are achieving for us an eternal glory that far outweighs them all." Let's keep all this in mind. Thank you.
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1: It's coming from this morning, Isaiah chapter 43 and verse number

Isaiah was a great prophet of God. Isaiah 43, verse 2, is everyone there? When you pass through the waters, I will what? I will be with you. And through the rivers, they shall not overflow you. When you walk through the fire, you shall not be burned, nor shall the flame scorch you. God is speaking, amen, through the prophet Isaiah to his people. And I believe that God is speaking the same to his people today, amen. I truly believe so. You know, life, brethren and friends, has a way of changing overnight. Amen. Life has a way of changing suddenly, in other words. All right? That's what it means when I say life has a way of changing overnight. One moment things are calm and predictable in our lives, and the next moment the waters are rising. Amen. The floods are rising. The troubles are coming. The problems are rising in our lives. You might be facing a rising tide of financial strain in your life. Even as we sit here this morning, you might be facing a health crisis, maybe a sickness that you seem not to be able to get over. You might be facing a rising flood in your life of broken relationships, maybe with your children, your husband, your wife, your workmate, your schoolmate. Or just maybe a quiet grief in your life. Something is affecting you quietly. It's in you. You're keeping it in. It's affecting you. And you're grieving inwardly. It is in those moments, brethren and friends, fear whispers that you are going to drown. Amen. It is in those moments you have the thought that you are never ever going to be able to come out from the flood waters that
are about to affect your life. You're going to drown. But the promise of Scripture is not that you will never see a flood, brethren. The promise of Scripture is that God is in the flood with you. Amen. God is in the flood with you. He doesn't promise a life without deep waters. No. God promises that the waters will not have the final say in your life. Amen. Whatever it may be, that's not going to be the final chapter of your life. In other words, there is hope for you, brethren. Amen. There is hope for me, my friends. Just keep your head above the water. Amen. Just keep your head above the water. I want to share three things with you in this message, but I'm just going to share two, and I'll leave the other one for next Sunday so I can take care of, you know, go and see my wife and take care of her afterward. So number one, the reality of the rising river. Let's look at that. Let's consider the reality of the rising river. Now we have a river behind here. And it is a reality that ever so often we are affected by the flood. Amen? By the rising water. Even Kokwani and other regions in our country. I want you to know, brethren and friends, that the water will come. Amen. Are you listening? The reality of the rising river is that the waters of flood will come in your life. It's a reality. There is no ifs or buts about this, brethren and friends. The waters will come. The floods will arise in our lives. In other words, there are going to be times in our lives when we are going to be affected by so many troubles in our lives. Amen? A lot of troubles. The Bible does not hide the fact that storms and floods happen. No. The Bible tells us that storms and floods will come into our lives, will affect our lives. Amen? Isaiah 43 that we have read does not say if you pass through the waters. Let's read it again, brethren. It did not say if you pass through the flood waters, but the Bible says when you walk through the fire. Amen? Not if, but when. It's not a matter of if it's going to come in your life. It's a matter of when it's going to come in your life. Amen? So the reality is, the Bible is saying that, listen, the flood waters, the problems, the troubles are going to affect your life. Amen? It's going to come in your life. And it's going to come, brethren and friends, because it's simply a part of a fallen world. Amen? And we can't do anything about it. The world has been plunged
plunged into chaos and confusion, into sin and darkness and immorality. And here we are as God's people, and we are living in a world that is filled with filtered brethren and friends. Amen. And so it will come. It will affect our lives. Problems will affect our lives. Psalm 69 verse 1 and 2. There's a wonderful encouragement here. The book of Psalm chapter 69. Verse number 1 and verse number 2. Psalm chapter 69 verse 1 and 2. David says, save me, O God. David is shouting it out loud with an exclamation mark at the end. Save me, O God. For the waters have come up to where, church? To my neck. My troubles are too much in my life. If David has been through it, and all the servants of God have been through it in the past, then we today as God's children are not exempt. Amen. And this is what we need to do. In such a time, cry out to God. Whatever it is, whatever is affecting your life, whatever you're going through, cry out to God like David. Amen. David says, save me, O God, for the waters have come up to my neck. And he says, I sink in deep mire, or let's say in deep mud. Have you ever walked in soft sand or deep mud? You begin to sink, isn't that so? David is saying, you know, that's exactly how it is in my life. I am beginning to sink in my troubles. Amen. In other words, I'm at the end of the rope. Amen. And I'm barely holding on to the end. Save me, O God. I sink in deep mire, where there is no standing. There is nowhere that, you know, my feet can stand, you know, so that my head can keep above the mire or the mud. I'm sinking, Lord. Amen. I have come into what, church? Deep waters. Many of us, we have come into deep waters, and the next part is where the floods overflow me. My troubles are deep. I'm hurting deep down inside. No one knows, but I'm laying it all before you, O God. The reality of the rising river, brethren, is that the waters will come and the current will feel out of control. Amen. When the water gets high in the river, the current gets stronger. Isn't that so? And you can't really swim against the current.

because you are affected by the current. You're pushed, you know, back and forth by the current of the rising water, the rising problems in your life that are affecting you. And you started to shake. That's why we have a lot of people who commit suicide. You feel like you are losing your grip. You feel like you're losing your strength. You feel like you are losing your breath. You cannot hold on any longer. Psalm 42 and verse 7. The book of Psalm chapter 42 and verse number 7. Psalm chapter 42 and verse 7. The Bible says, deep, are you there? Deep, Psalm chapter 42, verse 7. Deep calls unto deep at the noise of your waterfalls. All your waves and billows have gone over me. The psalmist says, this is attributed to the sons of Korah, reflecting a period of distress or a period of exile, where they have been exiled or banished somewhere in captivity. And the image of the water here, or waterfalls, simply means that waterfalls are crashing waves, which represents overwhelming trials that evoke a feeling of drowning. And the psalmist says that a deep calls unto deep. The psalmist is portraying a hurting human soul reaching out toward the infinite depth of God. Toward the infinite depth of God. And so the psalmist is trying to find help from the flood waters in his life. And it suggests here, brethren and friends, that God's grace and mercy run deeper than any human despair. Amen. And that is why it is important when we go through these rising floods in our lives that we cry out to God, amen? That we lay it before the Lord, because God's grace and God's mercy run deeper than any human despair. There is no despair in our lives. There is no trouble in our lives that God cannot get rid of, amen? None whatsoever.
And so, understand that you are not the first to swim here in these flood waters. Amen. You're not the first. Nor the last. Because if you check it out, brethren and friends, from Israel, starting down the flooded banks of the Jordan River, to the disciples tossed in a boat on the Sea of Galilee, God's people have always known what high water feels like in our lives. Amen. Always. Reminds me of John 16 and verse number 33. In John 16, verse number 33, we hear the Bible saying here, John 16, verse 33, in fact, Jesus says, "These things I have spoken to you, that in me," that is in Jesus, "you may have peace." Expect them. Amen. He says, in the world, where are we today, brethren? We're in the world. Amen. So Jesus is speaking to us. In the world, I told you, you will have a tribulation. Tribulation comes in various forms. Amen. There are various kinds of tribulation. Every bad thing, every bad situation, every trouble that you go through in your life is a tribulation, amen, that you face in this world. Jesus said, in the world you will have tribulation. But be of good cheer. Why, church? That's right. I have overcome the world. So whatever this world throws at us living here, understand, brethren and friends, that Jesus has been here, he was affected, and he overcame. Amen. And if we are here, we are going to be affected, and we can overcome, brethren and friends. Amen. If he overcame, then we can overcome. Amen. I want to share this illustration with you before we move to the second point. Think about a flash flood. A flash flood doesn't ask for permission because it's a what? A flash flood. Amen? It appears in a flash. That's why you call it a flash flood. And it doesn't give you a 2-week warning or a month warning that, you know what, I'm about to hit. Because it's a flash flood, isn't that so? It can happen on a perfectly sunny day, a perfectly sunny afternoon, or sunny morning like we are having here right now. Because a storm that took place miles away in the mountains, amen, suddenly the dry riverbed becomes a raging torment in our lives. Many of us, brethren and friends, are living in a spiritual or emotional flash flood right now. Amen. Many of us. Yesterday, your life felt stable. But today, it feels unstable. Amen. Today, a phone call from a doctor makes your life feels unstable. Or maybe an unexpected bill. Or a sudden heartbreak has caused the water to rise to your neck. Amen.
The text, brethren, reminds us, do not be surprised by the rising water. Amen. Flood seasons are a reality of a broken world, but they are never a sign that God has lost control. Amen. Whatever is going on in your life, understand that God is still in control of your life and everything that goes on in your life. Amen. He still is. Number two, I want to share with you the presence in the water. Amen. The presence in the water. If you go back to our text, brethren and friends, in the book of Isaiah, chapter 42, the book of Isaiah, chapter 42, and the verse number, 43, and verse number 2. If we should go back there, we will notice what it says. Book of Isaiah, 43 and verse number 2. Let's read it. When you pass through the waters, I will what? That's right. I will be with you. And through the rivers, they shall not overflow you. When you walk through the fire, you shall not be burned, nor shall the flame scorch you. This is a beautiful promise, isn't that so? So consider the presence in the water. So it's not like, you know, God is on, we are on one, you know, shore and God is on the other shore. And God is shouting out to us, you know, I will be with you. No. It's not like that. God steps right into the river with us. Amen. God steps right into the river with us. He says, when you pass through the waters, I will be with you. Not in a distance, I will be right there beside you. So understand, brethren and friends, that whatever flood waters we are going through in our lives right now, God is right there beside us as his people. Amen. He promised us. Why should we not believe what he is saying? What does the psalmist says in Psalm 23 and verse number 4? Even though

no evil. Why? For thou art, that's right, with me, your rod and your staff, they are going to comfort me. The psalmist says, when I walk through the darkest valley, I am not going to fear. Whenever, deep troubles arise in my life, I am not going to be afraid or ashamed because God is with me. Amen. That's why it's important, brethren, that we keep serving God. Amen. And we keep serving Him faithfully. The promise of protection. Isaiah says, the rivers shall not overwhelm you or sweep over you. Amen. God is saying through Isaiah, through the rivers, through the rivers, they shall not overflow you. When you walk through the fire, you shall not be burned, nor shall a flame, a single flame, scorch your life. You're going to go through it, but they are not going to affect your life. Amen. They are not going to cause you to give up your faith in God. Amen. Give up on worshiping and serving God. No. The water may touch your ankles or rise to your chest, but it does not get to write the end of your life. Amen. Your troubles don't get to end don't get to end your life. Psalm 124, verse number 4 and 5. Beautiful psalm as well. Psalm 124. We'll read verse number 4 and verse number 5. Psalm 124, verse number 4 and verse number 5. Then the waters would have overwhelmed us. The stream would have gone over our soul. Then the swollen waters would have gone over our soul. So, brethren and friends, some of us, we have really been through overwhelming troubles in our lives and still are going through. Amen. Some of us, have been through and we are still going through overwhelming sicknesses in our lives. Isn't that so? But guess what? We are still here. Amen. You're still here. And you are not here because of anything that you have done. You are here because God had protected you. Amen. God had saved you. God had delivered you. God had brought you out. God had set you free from those overwhelming destruction that plagued your life in the past. Amen. And He will continue to do so because Christ is with us.
In the New Testament, Jesus walked on the very waves that terrified his disciples. The things that feel chaotic and destructive to you are under the feet of Jesus. Amen? And that's why in that text, Jesus says in the book of Matthew chapter 14 and verse number 27, in the last part, Matthew chapter 14 and verse number 27, be of good cheer. It is I. I'm in control of your life. Amen. I'm in control of the flood waters. I'm in control of your problems, your troubles, your sickness. Do not be afraid. Brethren, whatever you're going through this morning, don't be afraid. Amen. You keep crying out to God. You keep trusting God. You keep serving God faithfully. And God promised he will hear. And he will deliver. Amen. I close with this illustration again. When the disciples were caught in the storm on the Sea of Galilee, he wasn't back on the shore watching them through binoculars. You know, Jesus wasn't on the other side and, you know, spying at them and looking to see what is going to happen or become of them in the storm. No. Jesus did what? The Bible says he came walking on top of the very thing that was threatening to sink them. Amen. The depth of the river does not intimidate God. Amen. Whatever you are going through in your life this morning, it doesn't matter how deep it is, it does not intimidate the God that you serve. Amen. It doesn't, brethren. The fierce velocity of the current in the rising waters in your life does not push him back. No. For he has control over the fiercest storm, the fiercest flood or current in your life. Amen. When you look down and see raging waters, brethren and friends, I want to tell you, look up. Amen. Look up. Because Jesus is standing right there in the surge with you. Amen. He is right there beside you. He doesn't just watch over you. I want you to know this morning that he walks with you. Amen. He walks right beside you. He is right there with you, brethren and friends, as you go through these storms, these flood waters in your life. So as we close, when you look at the rising water today, do not fix your eyes only on the height of the waves. Amen. That's what Peter did. And what happened to him? He started to sink. Isn't that so? Fix your eyes on the one who holds the waters in the hollow of his hand. Amen. Fix your eyes on Jesus. Hebrews chapter 12 verse 2, the Bible says, let us fix our eyes on Jesus, who is the author and perfecter of our faith. Our faith begins with Jesus, and it's going to certainly end with Jesus. Amen. You are not sinking. You are being held by the loving
arms of our Lord and Savior Jesus Christ. Amen? And that's why you're here. That's why you're still here. And that is why, brethren, you and I will be here for the next couple of years. Amen? Give God some prayers. Give Him some honor. Give Him some glory. Amen? Lord, the waters feel high today. And we confess that we are afraid of the current. Thank you that you promise, your promise does not fail when life gets hard. Remind us, O Lord, that you are right here in the middle of the flood. Wrap your strong hands around our weak wrists. Hold us steady. Give us peace that passeth understanding and carry us safely through, O Lord. For we depend on you. We love you. We worship you. We trust you. In Jesus' blessed name we pray. As together we say, amen and amen. Next Sunday, Lord's willing, we will continue and conclude this beautiful, beautiful encouragement from Isaiah 43. Let's stand. We'll sing our song of encouragement now. Hold to God's unchanging hand. Let this song encourage you. All right? 613. Hold to God's unchanging hand.

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Well, good morning, good afternoon, and good evening to all igniters, brothers and sisters in Christ. May the peace and love of God be upon us all. This is a Victory Circle. My name is Albert Sius, your host. It is a pleasure for me to be with you once again this morning, this afternoon, this evening, regarding wherever you may be on this planet that we are sharing together. Once again, my brothers and sisters in Christ, my listeners, igniters, may the peace and love of God be upon us all. Today's lesson is coming from the book of Job, chapter 2, verses 7 to 17. As you all know, today is the last day for our series on the book of Job. Today is the last chapter that we're going to see together, my brothers and sisters. And I would like to thank you all, to thank Brother Kirk for your effort, for your enthusiasm. And I want to thank everyone who was listening to this series as we are finishing today. I'm going to predict that the next series is going to be on the book of Daniel, married with the book of Revelation. We're going to study the two books together, parallel together, because those two books go together. If you can't understand the book

of Revelation, you won't understand the book of Daniel. And if you understand the book of Daniel, meaning you're going to understand the book of Revelation. So that means we're going to study the book of Revelation together with the book of Daniel. But for today, my brothers and sisters, we're going to finish the book of Job. And I'm really pleased to have you all around the circle to study the Word of God with Ignat Radio. So for today, my brothers and sisters, as I told you before, we're going to see the last chapter, which is chapter 42, verses 7 to 17. And for the subject through the book of Job is God comforts. And we're going to see how God comforted Job in the last chapter. Let us pray. Dear Heavenly Father, in the name of your Son, Jesus Christ, our Lord and Savior, we boldly, Father, come before your throne this morning, this afternoon, this evening, to thank you for your grace, for your mercy, for your love. And we come, Father, to ask you for forgiveness for our sin and for all that we've done, which is not pleasing to you. We ask, Father, that you help us, you forgive us, and you help us to stay faithful in the word and to stay faithful in the faith until your Son, Jesus Christ, come back. In his name we pray and ask. Amen, amen, amen. Well, my brothers and sisters, we've been studying the book of Job, and we have come to the end of the book of Job. As we take a step back, my brothers and sisters, and consider what has happened in the book, we are awaiting a conclusion to the matter. In the first two chapters, if you do remember, my brothers and sisters, we saw that Job was put in a trial as Satan asserted that God was not just because he blesses his people. So Satan declares that the only reason that people serve God is for the blessing that God gives to them. So in that case, my brothers and sisters, Job is going to subject to pay the consequences of Satan. We see Job becomes a test to see if Job will serve God for God or for the blessing that God has given to him. After losing his children, my brothers and sisters, losing his wealth and his health, we see Job did not curse God. Even though he feels that he has lost his relationship with God, so Job continued, my brothers, to maintain his own righteousness and does not turn his back on God, as Satan claimed he would. So we have to be very careful, my brothers and sisters, to understand when we are dealing with the test of God. If you are really a Christian, you are really a servant of God, when God is dealing with you for something, you would know. So we see, my brothers and sisters, that Job continued to maintain his own righteousness and does not turn his back on God as Satan claimed he would, even though he's been suffering, losing
everything he had, but still stay in the faith, not turning his back on God. So we see, my brothers and sisters, Job's friends come to comfort Job by telling him that he needs to repent, and then all the blessing of God will return back to him, which is not so sure. So my brothers and sisters, Job maintained that God is not being fair to him because he is righteous and it is right with God. So we remember we see Elihu, the last friend, speak up and tells the three friends and Job that they are both wrong in the understandings about how God runs the world. So the Lord has appeared in the whirlwind and challenged Job to explain the power and the wisdom of God, which of course he cannot do. So Job's final words, my brothers and sisters, are words of repentance before the Lord. So therefore, Job says, I despise myself and repent in dust and ashes. According to Job chapter 42, verse 6. So how does all of this end, my brothers and sisters? And what can we learn from this book? Well, let us go to find out deeply in the book to understand what we learned. First of all, we see, my brothers and sisters, in chapter 42, verses 7 to 9, where the three friends of Job's need to repent because they were wrong according to God's law, according to God's word. We see first the Lord turns his attention to the three friends. We remember those names, my brothers and sisters. The three friends are Eliphaz, Bildad, and Zophar. So we see those three friends came to Job with their wisdom, with the understanding about the Bible, about the retribution of theology. So now they were telling Job wrong things according to the words of God. Because of that, my brothers and sisters, now those three friends are in big troubles with God, because this is not the way they should comfort Job as the wise man. So the anger of the Lord burns against those three friends because they have not spoken what is right about God to Job. This is very important for us, my brothers and sisters, to note and consider, because we have to be very careful when we are in the situation and to know who to call, who to talk to,
And who can give us comfort, advice, and who can even pray for us? Not everybody can pray for you, my brothers and sisters. Even if he is a Christian, because myself, I'm telling you, I don't really ask everybody to pray for me when I'm in a situation. So I need to know if you are a really man of God. And if you are right with God, I'm not saying that you are just, you are perfect, but it depends how you live your life for me to have confidence in your prayer. So we see, my brothers and sisters, God as mad against those guys because they didn't give good advice to Job. So this is very important for us to understand, my brothers and sisters. So what had the friend said about God? So the friend said that if you are suffering, it is because God is punishing you for your sins. This is not the way you speak to a friend. So this is what those friends said to Job. So the Lord declares that this is not right. If you are suffering, you are not to draw the conclusion that God is punishing you. So my brothers and sisters, we see God is not using suffering to repay you for your sin. No. Rather, Elihu thought that God uses suffering as a corrective tools to turn your soul, our souls away from the pit. Suffering is to cause us to turn our attention beyond ourselves and towards God who rules over all things. So pain, my brothers and sisters, reminds us that this world is not our goal, but that we are belonging to go home to be with the Lord. Not only do the friend need to repent, my brothers, just for what they have said, but they are to go to Job, who will act as an intercessor for them. You see? So now, what an embarrassing. Job functions is as a priest here who receives the offering and then prayers on behalf of these three friends. So please, my brothers and sisters, consider that these friends had said that Job was a deep sinner who had received less than he deserved. But listen to what the Lord calls Job four times in chapter 42, verses 7 and 8. My servant. Four times. My servant. In this, there seemed to be a bit of vindication for Job before these three friends. Because the four of them are not offering sacrifices for their sins. Rather, Job acts as a priest on
behalf of these three friends. So who have been wrong about God and about Job. We see, my brothers and sisters, remember that Job was doing this for his children before the trial began. You remember that? When his the children used to go to the party out there, but Job used to offer sacrifices for the children because he doesn't know exactly what they are doing out there in the parties. So that the same thing happened here now, my brothers and sisters. So Job offering sacrifice on his children's behalf in case they had sinned. In this, we see a type of Christ, because Christ was counted among the transgressor and treated as if the wrath of God was upon them. Yet, Jesus remained the servant of the Lord, and we must come to him so that our sin will be forgiven. So Christ is our great high priest, my brothers and sisters, who offered himself on our behalf so that he could intercede for us. The reject becomes exalted by God. So we must also, my brothers, consider the beauty of forgiveness. So when Job repents of what he has said about God, God restores the relationship and calls Job his servant. Then when the three friends repent and offer their sacrifices, God accepted Job's prayer, as we see in chapter 42, verse 9. So what a blessing, my brothers and sisters, and a joy to know that when we repent, God restores us and we are able to enjoy the relationship once again with God. So now, my brothers and sisters, when we continue in chapter 42, verses 10 to 17, we're going to see how God comforted Job. So when Job prays for his three friends, we then see the Lord bringing comfort to Job. So the Lord restore the fortunes of Job, giving him twice as much as he had before. Not only this, he is giving Job 10 kids again. Even Job's age is double that of the average age of life, which is 70 years. When we read Psalms 90, verse 10, we see we are not to read this as if Job is fully restored after the trial. So the point is not that God will give you back everything, my brothers and sisters, that you lost when you endure a trial. But Job did not get back what he had lost. No. Instead, we see those first 10 kids that Job had are still dead, my brothers and sisters. God did not
bring them back, but instead, he gave Job 10 other kids to replace the first 10 kids. But are we not saying that he gave them to replace them, because that's another 10 children? Why? Because those first 10 children are still dead. They are not revived. So having 10 more children does not mean that this would erase the pain from losing your other 10 children. No. Because you will always remember them. Even God gave Job 10 more kids. That doesn't mean that Job is going to forget about the other 10 children that he has lost. We see? So my brothers and sisters, we see the message cannot be that if you remain faithful, God will bless you in this life. No. That God may bless you in this life, but that doesn't mean he's going to bless you. Understand that. So God does not have to restore Job's after the trial. Instead, you see, God is under no obligation to give anything to Job once this trial has concluded. The same, my brothers and sisters, whenever we are suffering, we are in trial, we lost everything, we lost our health, our wealth, remember that God is not under no obligation to give you back anything that you have lost. So, what we are learning is that God is a God of comfort. What God is doing, my brother said, for Job, flows from his love and grace, not out of obligation for Job's righteousness. You understand that not because you are doing good in the Lord, not because you are doing good in service for God, and when things going sour, when things going wrong, after the brothers and sisters praying for you, asking forgiveness, asking for grace, and then God restored you, my brothers and sisters, God has no obligation to return back everything to you that you have lost. He may give you more than you had before, but understand that he has no obligation to do so. He only do it by his love, by his mercy, by his grace. This is what we need to hear in the midst of suffering and trial, my brothers and sisters. God can bring you good after your trouble.
God can console you after your trial and after your disasters. But the point is not that God will fix your life. Rather, the suffering you have endured is not the end of your life. There can be good to come in the future. But the message of the book of Job is not that God will make everything better after your trial, my brothers. Rather, the message is that God really does care about his people, and God is able to bless you in your pain and after your loss. Okay? So, the message now, my brothers, is about suffering and how God wants the world, is that what you need to understand. Here is the great message. God can bless and be generous to us, and it is tied to his own character and his own prerogative, not ours, my brothers and sisters. We do not control God, but our faith does not dictate suffering or prosperity. And we see Satan said that God cannot bless his people because he causing them to serve him for their own self-purpose. But my brothers and sisters, God's response is that he can bless his people because he does so from his own character and his own will. We see God does bless the righteous because that is the desire of God. For example, I do not have to bless my kids for doing good, but I want to bless my them for when they do well. They are not to look at me and say that they are owned something for good grades. Mm-mm. They are to see my love and generosity because I do good for them. So we serve God, my brothers and sisters, for nothing. Okay? Not because God loves us. Not because God has to give us a blessing. Not because God has to give us a better life. Not because that we love him. And God is free, my brothers and sisters. Remember that. God is free to bless as he chooses. Our suffering shows that we do serve God for nothing when we remain faithful to him. Because sometimes suffering can draw us from God. Many people lose faith
because of the dilemma, because of suffering, because of the trials. It's because I was, when we endure, my brothers and sisters, in our suffering, that shows that we serve God for nothing. And we remain faithful to Him. We need to stay firm in the faith. We need to continue no matter what the circumstances that we may in, to continue in the faith. And that will show that we serve God for nothing. Please pay careful attention to verse 11. In verse 11 it says, and they showed him sympathy, which is different to Job, and comforted him for all the evil that the Lord had brought upon him. What a shame. So we saw this point, my brothers, made repeatedly at the beginning of the study. And the book wants to emphasize this point again. Who is ultimately responsible for suffering and trials? In this lesson, we know, my brothers, that God is. Yes, Satan does evil, but it is God who allows Satan to do it to his servant Job, to our brother Job. Satan is not operating, my brothers, nothing outside of God's knowledge, outside of God's power, outside of God's control. Friend, we must accept this truth so that the encouragement of the scriptures can be meaningful to us. In 1 Corinthians chapter 10 verse 13, 1 Corinthians chapter 10 verse 13, my brothers and sisters, we see, it says, no testing has overtaken you that is not common to everyone. God is faithful, and He will not let you be tested beyond your strength. But with the testing, He will also provide the way out so that you may be able to endure it. So my brothers, that the only way this can be true is if God rules over evil, rules over sufferings, rules over Satan, and decrease the extent and the limit of temptation and trials. Therefore, we are called, my brothers and sisters, to trust in the wisdom, power, and knowledge of God. This is the truth. This is God's answer to the book of Job. God is in control, and we are to trust Him with our lives. When we read, my brothers, it said the book of James, let us see what it says in James chapter 5, verses 7 to 11. James chapter 5, verses 7 to 11.
He says, be patient, therefore, brothers, until the coming of the Lord. See how the farmer waits for the precious fruits of the earth, being patient about it until it receives the early and the late rains. You also be patient, establish your heart, for the coming of the Lord is at hand. Do not grumble against one another, brothers, so that you may not be judged. Behold, the judge is standing at your door. As an example of suffering and patience, brothers, take the prophets who spoke in the name of the Lord. Behold, we consider those blessed who remain steadfast. You have heard of the steadfastness of Job, and you have seen the purpose of the Lord, how the Lord is compassionate and merciful. Well, my brothers and sisters, we are called to be patient until the Lord returns. Yes, my brothers and sisters, we are called, once again, we are called to be patient until the Lord returns. If we lose patience, my brothers and sisters, you're going to be in trouble. Look at the example of suffering and patience from the prophets. Then James says to consider the endurance of steadfastness of Job, because the Lord is compassionate and merciful. God blessed and God allows suffering. This thing shows, my brothers and sisters, the compassion and the mercy of the Lord. This was what the writer of Hebrews was getting at when he spoke of the discipline of the Lord and compared it how parents deal with the kids. Parents bless and parents discipline, both of which shows the compassion and mercy of the parents. So parents do this for their children. It's the mother. God does it towards us as his children. God has a greater purpose as he allows evil and suffering in this world. So my brothers and sisters, my listeners, we have to trust in God's wisdom. We have to trust in his compassion. And we have to trust God in his mercy. Job has trust in God. That's the reason why, my brothers and sisters, no matter what happened in his life, he never lose his trust in the Lord. And God will compense him by giving him back what he lost. So we have to do the same.
We have to stay faithful. We have to stay trustful in God, because there is no other, my brothers and sisters. Either you trust in God or in the devil. So, why are we in the church as servant of God? And for any little problem, difficulties, suffering in life, we abandon God for nothing. So my brothers and sisters, we have to keep working hard in our faith, study, put your trust in the Lord, be faithful, be trustful, be mindful in the word, and do as Job did, and God will lift you up. Thank you, my brothers and sisters. I am happy that you are with us all around the circle to conclude the book of Job on a study. As I mentioned before, my next series, we're going to be on the book of Daniel, parallel with Revelation. And I encourage you, my brothers and sisters, to be with us once again around the circle to continue study the Word of God, because that is why we are here, for to learn, understand, and do the will of God. Well, that was my lesson for you today. Once again, thank you for your patience, and thank you for your presence and assistance. Let us pray. Dear Heavenly Father, we come boldly before your throne once again to thank you, thank you, thank you. Allow us to conclude the series on the book of Job. We thank you for your knowledge, for your understanding. We thank you, Father, for your grace and mercy. Help us, Father, to continue in studying your word and through the Bible to understand what you mean when you spoke, Father, through your prophets, through your servants, through your apostles, that we may understand your word and practicing your word and live according to your word. But then we know, Father, we will be able to sustain and stay firm in the faith until you call us home. And thank you, Father. We pray that you be with us, with our brothers and sisters who are sick all around the world, no matter what the circumstances that they are in, no matter what the disease or sickness is, Father, whatever the problem that they are undergoing, we pray, Father, that you be merciful towards them, touch them, and give them courage to stay solid in the faith, not to look back, but to continue in the faith until the end. Father, we pray and ask all this in Jesus Christ's name, your Son. Amen and amen. Once again, thank you, my brothers and sisters. It was a pleasure for me to be with you to study the book of Job. I pray that God keep you, bless you, and continue to give you courage to come around the circle to study his word.
May his peace and his love be with you all until we meet again. God bless you. Thank you. And have a great day, great night, and great evening. Bye-bye.

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remember my affliction and wandering, the bitterness and the gall. I well remember them, and my soul is downcast within me. Yet this I call to mind, and therefore I have hope. Because of the Lord's great love, we are not consumed, for his compassions never fail. They are new every morning. Great is your faithfulness. I say to my soul, the Lord is my portion, therefore I will wait for him. The Lord is good to those whose hope is in him, to the one who seeks him. It is good to wait quietly for the salvation of the Lord. Hear my voice when I call, O Lord. Be merciful to me and answer me. My heart says of you, seek his face. Your face, Lord, I will seek. Do not hide your face from me. Do not turn your servant away in anger. You have been my helper, O God, my Savior. I give thanks to you, O Lord, for you are good. Your love endures forever. I give thanks to you, O Lord, for your unfailing love

Hi everyone, this is John, one of your fellow brothers in Christ from Surrey, BC. In Ephesians 5 and in Colossians 3, Paul says that coveting is a form of idolatry. To covet means to have a strong desire to possess something. For example, we may covet a high-paying job or a beautiful piece of jewelry. The 10th commandment for Israel was, "Do not covet your neighbor's house or your neighbor's wife, or his male servant, or his female servant, or his ox, or his donkey, or anything that is your neighbor's." Why is the strong desire to possess something considered idolatry? I mean, we don't bow down and worship a piece of jewelry or our neighbor's big house. You see, idolatry has to do with worshiping something or someone. And worshiping means that we make that person or thing the central figure and focus in our lives. If we worship God, we make God the central figure and focus in our life. But the moment we place all our focus on getting a good job or a nice house without considering God, that is when our focus and priority has shifted from God to this thing that we desire so badly. And that is idolatry. You have prioritized something over God. Now, remember, it's not necessarily wrong to desire these things, as long as you consider whether obtaining it will bring you closer to God or not. Does it glorify God or not? And if it doesn't, then don't do it. And so now we understand why coveting is a form of idolatry.

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remember my affliction and wandering, the bitterness and the gall. I well remember them, and my soul is downcast within me. Yet this I call to mind, and therefore I have hope. Because of the Lord's great love, we are not consumed, for his compassions never fail. They are new every morning. Great is your faithfulness. I say to myself, the Lord is my portion, therefore I will wait for him. The Lord is good to those whose hope is in him, to the one who seeks him. It is good to wait quietly for the salvation of the Lord. Hear my voice when I call, O Lord. Be merciful to me and answer me. My heart says of you, seek his face. Your face, Lord, I will seek. Do not hide your face from me. Do not turn your servant away in anger. You have been my helper, O God, my Savior. I give thanks to you, O Lord, for you are good. Your love endures forever. I give thanks to you, O Lord.

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0: All right, everybody, good morning, good afternoon, and good evening to all of you Igniters. Thunderkirk reporting live here from CLC Surrey. Hope all of you are doing well. Sorry about that. We were, delayed. I'm going to tell you, Igniters, we were delayed here, and boy, oh boy, wow, okay. A lot of traffic after out there today. Holy cow. Anyways, good to have all of you here with us, Igniters, and we are pumped up and excited, Igniters, in regards for this. And I tell you, we're pumped up and fired up, Igniters, as we get ready to get going here, Igniters. So we got our good friend Brother Albert with us here on Ignite Radio, and very excited about this, folks. Brand new series with Brother Albert here on Ignite Radio, and something to get excited about, that's going to be for sure. And Brother Albert mentioned that we were getting a brand new series, and we are getting a brand new series, and we're excited in regards for that. So praise the Lord for that. Sister TL has already sent in a couple of hearts already here, and we're excited about that part too. So amen to that. She sent in two hearts and said, greetings, Brother Albert. What else we got here? Brother Bobby Watts is with us here all the way over from the great state of Alabama. Brother Bobby checking in. So good afternoon to you, Brother Bobby. Glad to have you here with us here on Ignite Radio. Amen to that. Good to be able to have you here. Okay, well, we're fired up and ready to go, Igniters. I am looking forward to this one. Very, very, very much looking forward to this one, Igniters. I hope all of you are as well. Brother Albert, you brought yourself a good one last time. I'm going to tell you, I'm really looking forward, actually, to this brand new series. So, Brother Albert is set and ready to go. We are set and ready to go, Igniters, and so I think, Igniters, what we'll do is that we will just go ahead and to flip this message over to our good friend, Brother Albert, and let's see what Brother Albert is going to be discussing here today, Igniters. So if I were you, Igniters, knowing Brother Albert, I'm going to tell everybody right now, get out your pens and papers, I think, and your Bibles. I think this is going to be a good one. This is going to be a good series. I'm just letting you know that based upon what Brother Albert brought in the book of Job. So there you go. So get it out right now, Igniters. Get it out right now, and let's get rocking and rolling here. Igniters, welcome to the Victory Circle with our good friend, good brother, all the way over from the Lawrence congregation, our good friend, Brother Albert, with us here. Brother Albert, go ahead, bro.
1: Good morning, good afternoon, and good evening to all Igniters, brothers and sisters in Christ. May the peace and love of God be upon us all. This is Victory Circle. My name is Albert Sius, your host. It is a pleasure for me to be with you on this platform, Ignite Radio, today once again to study the Word of God with you all. This is Victory Circle. My brothers and sisters in Christ, as you all know, we just finished a series on the book of Job, and today we're gonna continue. We're gonna start with the series on the book of Daniel and Revelation. I thank you all to the effort that you are making, being around the circle today, once again, to continue study the Word of God. And I thank you firmly, Brother Kirk, and the staff of COC for this effort to bring the Word of God all over the world through Ignite Radio. May the God of us be your help, your almighty, until our last breath. Stay firm and stay connected to the Word until the end, my brothers. Well, the book of Daniel and the book of Revelation is the two books we put together to study with you all around the circle on this series. But today we're going to have an introduction for the two books throughout our series, my brothers and sisters. So before we go deeper in our series, let us go to God to ask Him for direction, guidance, and protection. Dear Heavenly Father, in the name of your Son, Jesus Christ, our Lord and Savior, we come boldly, Father, before your throne this morning, this afternoon, and this evening to pray, Father, and asking for your blessing, for your love, for your compassion among us. We pray, Father, that you be with us while we are studying the book of Daniel and Revelation, which is your vision through them to ignite us about what has to come, how to prepare for what is coming, and the blessing that we're going to have from these visions. Help us, Father, to stay firm and courageous in the faith until Jesus Christ returns. In His name we pray and ask. Amen. Well, my brothers and sisters, before I go to our series, let me say again, good morning, good afternoon, good evening to all of you around the world who are listening to this radio, Ignite Radio. As we mentioned, the book of Daniel and the book of Revelation, we're going to put them together, study them together, because for you to understand one, you have to understand the other. Otherwise, if you don't understand Daniel, it won't be easy for you to understand Daniel. So let's go with Daniel first. We see, my brothers and sisters, Daniel records events that took place during Israel's captivity, and encourage the people to trust in the Lord who controls all story. In several passages, such as chapter 9, verses 2, and chapter 10, verses 2, the book itself mentions Daniel as the author. And Jesus himself referred to Daniel as the author in the book of Matthew, chapter 24, verse 15. Objectives or even evidence indicates that the book was written about 530 BC, shortly after the capture of Babylon by Cyrus in 539 BC. And then the theological term of the book is God's sovereignty. The Most High God is ruler over the realm of mankind. Daniel's visions, my brothers and sisters, always show that God as the triumphant and the climax of his sovereignty is described in Revelation chapter 11, verse 15, compared to Daniel chapter 2, verse 44, and chapter 7, verse 27. So let's go to introduce the book of Revelation written by John. We see because Roman authorities at this time were beginning to enforce the cult of emperor worship, the Christians who held that Jesus, not Caesar, was Lord, were facing increasing hostility. Some in the church were advocating a policy of compromise. This had to be corrected before it's subtle. Influence could undermine the believers' the determination to stand face in the perilous days that lay ahead for them. And we see the book of Revelation, four times the author identified himself as John. And John was held to be the author from as early as the first century before Christ, which is first century AD. First century AD. So most scholars hold that the book was written about AD 95 or 96. So this is a little introduce of the two books for you to understand the book of Daniel and Revelation. But for our series today, my brothers and sisters, we see this series explain in simple terms the relationship between these two books of the Bible. Each book will be reviewed to a better understanding the meaning of the symbolic language which is used in both, and the message that the writers were communicating to their readers, as well as a modern application for today's Christians. This introduction, my brothers and sisters, will situate the historical setting for the book of Daniel and its relationship to the book of Revelation. So which this is a setting of the stage for these two books. This is a study, my brothers, of the book of Revelation. Revelation is a book full of symbolism and imagery not familiar to the Western mind. It was written in a style of writing called apocalyptic. The word apocalypse comes from a Greek word that means uncovering. The apocalyptic literary style was used by the Old Testament prophets when prophesying concerning world events. For example, the fall of all nations, great disasters, or God's judgment. So through the book of apocalyptic or Revelation and Daniel, you're gonna understand everything about the nations and disasters and the God's judgment. There are several characteristics of the style of writing which were similar from one another. You see, it was used in time of suffering and persecution. The action was intense and emotional. The present suffering was accurate, and the future salvation would be dramatic. In addition to symbolic language, the writer spoke of dreams and visions. We see the writer told stories using celestial characters and a body like angels, demons, moon, and stars. So when we begin our study, my brothers, of the book of Revelation, so we will recognize this type of language throughout them. In our review of the period when Revelation was written, you will note that it was a time of intense persecution for the church from writing as well as from outside forces. As we understand the book, most scholars agree that John, who wrote the book of Revelation, used this style of writing in this book in order to keep the church's persecutor, which is the Roman Empire, from understanding its message. In that time, my brothers, if you were not a Jewish, if you had no knowledge of the Old Testament or about Hebrew symbolism, you could not discern or understand the true meaning which is behind the images and the symbols. We are in a similar circumstances today, my brothers and sisters. In order to understand the revelation, we must first review some Old Testament material where many of these images and references are found. Over 400 references, but no direct quote. We also need to examine Jewish symbolism and numerology in order to get to the message which is behind those imageries. Much of the information, my brothers and sisters, that we're gonna need comes from the book of Daniel. Although the Ezekiel, which is contains as many of the same images. And so, any serious study of the book of Revelation begins with an understanding of Daniel. And therefore, we will begin with Daniel and move to Revelation after we are finished. We see, you know about the tribulation, the passing, the difficulty that the Israelites has or had in the wilderness. After Moses died, we see God chose Joshua to lead the Israelites into the land of Canaan. In approximately, my brothers and sisters, that was happened in 1410 BC, way back before Christ. For the next 300 years, they conquered the nations living there and establishes themselves there. But in 1060s, 50 years later, Saul became the first king of a united Israel. You know, Israel was about 12 tribes, which is the 12 sons of Jacob. It was the first time, so they have a king on all the tribes. But in 1020 BC, so you know we're coming down, because I remember that the time before Christ, the calendars was counting down instead up. But these days, we in our calendars, we count from 1 to 2026. But in Israel time, the calendars was count from the top to bottom, to the bottom. So we see here in 1020 BC, David became king, subdued the entire land, and extended the borders of the kingdom from the Egyptian desert in the south of the Euphrates River in the north, from the Mediterranean Sea in the west to the desert in the east. In 980 BC, we see the son of Solomon become king. And for 40 years,

We understand, you understand, you remember that Paul, David was planning to build the temple, but God didn't let that happen. Instead, God said, your son, Solomon, is the one that I'm gonna trust to build the temple in Jerusalem. So after Solomon died, the kingdom was divided into, okay, so the kingdom of Solomon divided in two parts after his death. There was a division. So that was happened in 940 BC, still before Christ. So the northern kingdom was made up of 10 tribes out of 12. You know, there was 12 tribes of Israel. But the division, we see there in the northern kingdom was made up of 10 tribes. You see, Shechem was its capital for a time, then Penuel, then Tazah. And the next one is the Southern Kingdom. The Southern Kingdom was made up of 2 tribes. With the capital in Jerusalem. The two were never united. When you see the two is the northern kingdom and southern kingdom. And they competed for dominions in the region. After the split, there was a decline in a moral and religious favor in both kingdoms as a period of high and low fidelity to the Lord followed one upon another. And we see during Israel's development, my brothers and sisters, from 1400 BC to its divided kingdom in the 9th century BC, this Assyrian nation dominated the world since politics and military. Their capitals was to the north in Nineveh. You remember Nineveh, where God had sent Jonah to deliver that city because of the sins. Nineveh was the capital during the Syrian nation dominated the world. And the Jews often had to pay tribute or fight off the strong and wicked neighbor. As you understand, that these two kingdoms, they were divided, they were fighting from each other. Each other want to be in power. But that time, Israel was weaker than Assyrian.

0: In 722 BC, the Assyrians attacked and destroyed the northern kingdom. And scattered the people throughout other nations and brought many into exile to Assyria. So they also brought foreigners to live in the north and mix with the remaining Jews. The result was that the northern kingdom's population was mixed with foreigners' nations and lost its pure Jewish blood and heritage. So these mixed Jews were eventually called Samaritan by the southern kingdom and despised because of the mixed blood. So we can see, my brothers, where the word Samaritan come from. It was because the mixed from the north captured to the southern nation, the Syrian and Assyrian. So the mixed religion is pagan and Judaism. You remember the Israelite was Judaism and the Assyrian was pagan. So because of the mixture of the religion, now it's become pagan Judaism. And the collaboration with enemies against the South in times of war. Now we come with in 606 BC. The Babylon were began 70 years of captivity, which was the subject of prophecies made by Jeremiah in 626. Which is 20 years before the fact. Among the leaders and the young nobles carried off at this time was a young man named Daniel, who would grow in importance and prestige in the foreign king's court because of his ability to interpret dreams and the prophecy. Also taking away at this time was Ezekiel, the prophet. So God allowed his prophet to be taken away into exile, but he provided for them for their spiritual needs. As we see, Daniel in the place was influenced the king with the special gifts that God has given to him. And then Ezekiel lived among the people and ministered them with his teaching and his prophecies. So 20 years later, in 586 BC, after king who had been left in charge of southern kingdom which is by Babylonians, rebelled. The Babylonian returned to Jerusalem and destroyed the temple and the city, and they carried off even more Jews into captivity. So the Babylonian system was to carry off the leaders and retrain them in Babylonian culture, religion, and politics, and return these people back after 20, 30 years later to the homeland to rule under the administrations. So we see here, my brothers and sisters, that that was like oppression. They taught them, they teach them, they remold them, and we turn them back to their own land. But not to rule as they want, as a people, under their own leadership, but to rule under the oppressor administration. In 539 BC, we see the Medes conquered the Babylonians, and the new world leader was a man called Cyrus. Cyrus, who became the king in 536 BC, in that same period, this king released the Jews to return to their homeland and provide them with help to begin rebuilding the temple and the city. So during this time, which is 534 BC, Daniel now died while he was in captivity in Babylon. So new, which is, you know, Babylon now controlled by the Medes. We see Babylon was taking the Jews before, so now Babylon was taken by the Medes. From about 532 BC, the Medes shared world power with another mighty nation, which is Persia. Persia and Med now become the Medo-Persian Empire. It is during the reign of the Persian kings that the city of Jerusalem was completed. So the temple was built, and Ezra established the law. Malachi prophesied to the people who had resettled in Jerusalem, and Nehemiah returned to rebuild the wall. That was happened in 486 to 400 BC. So now we see from there, my brothers and sisters, the Old Testament history is end. No more Old Testament history come after the book of Malachi. So there are two other historic events that take place that have great influence for the world and also for the coming of Jesus Christ and the spread of the gospel. So Now we come up with a big name, which is Alexander the Great. Alexander the Great conquers Persia in year 331 BC. And Greece becomes the new world power. Alexander dies soon after at in 323 BC. That was not too long ago. In Babylon, with a broken heart, because there were no other nations to conquer. We see in 146 BC, after almost 200 years, the Roman Empire destroys Carthage and put an end to the Greek dominance and will become the new world power for the next 500 years. So we see, my brothers, the Roman Empire was the longest empire back then. All this is before the coming of our Lord Jesus Christ. It is important to understand that there is a story within a story going on here. There is a story of the Jews, their kingdom being destroyed by foreign armies, their people being carried off, and two of the people, Ezekiel and Daniel, written about the experience. There is the story of world kingdoms through the Bible account of the experience of the Jews, that we can trace the rise and the fall of five world powers, which historical record confirm: Assyrian, Babylonian, Medo-Persian, Greek, and Rome. The significance of this is important for several reasons, my brothers and sisters. So much of Daniel's vision, dream, interpretations, and prophecies will chronicle the rise and fall of these world powers and the eventual coming of the Christian age at its power point on history. Exact historical prophecy that can be verified through historic book in one of the strongest proofs for the inspiration of scripture. In 605 BC, Daniel began to predict the rise and the fall of four worlds power into the next 600 years. And then the language, the symbols, and prophecy are directly related to the meaning and interpretation of the book of Revelation. And so we began studying Revelation by studying the book of Daniel, because its history, prophecy, language, and images related directly to similar futures in the book of Revelation. So we see here, my brothers and sisters, to wrap up, that the book of Daniel was written written by Daniel, who was a young Jewish man from the upper classes of society in Jerusalem. And he was carried off into Babylonian captivity in 606 BC and wrote this material between 606 and 533 BC when he died. His main ability were in interpreting dreams, visions, and prophecy. His book was written in two languages, Aramaic and Hebrew. So we see, my brothers, he said, Daniel is divided in three sections, which is the book of Daniel, divided in three sections. We see the first section is chapter 1, and in chapter 1 is an introduction of the entire book. And then in section 2, we see in chapter 2 to chapter 6, which describes Daniel, his three companions, and the experiences that they encounter in Babylon. And lastly, which is section 3, we see in section 3, it's chapters from chapter 7 to chapters 12, a narrative vision that Daniel has concerning the world powers and their relationship to the kingdom of God. So this is an introduction, my brothers and sisters, for the two books that we see in the first lesson in our series. So stay tuned for next week to go deeper in these two books to understand why God chose those two men one way back 600 years before Christ, and then John in the first century after Christ to write these two books for us to understand the meaning between the two eras, the Old Testament and the New Testament. Stay tuned for next week. Let us pray. Dear our Father, we thank you. We thank you, Father, for this opportunity to sit down together around this circle on Ignite Radio to study your word with the world, that we may understand your attention, your intention for this word. And for us as Christians to understand the meaning of all these chaos, privilege, destruction, until Christ triumphed with us in his kingdom. Thank you, Father, for this opportunity. We thank you to help us to stay firm in the faith and to stay connected together for that day when we held one another together in the air with Jesus Christ in his second coming. In his name we pray and ask, Father. Amen and amen. May God bless you all, my brothers and sisters. I hope to see you again next week or on the table to continue to study the Word of God. May his peace and his love be with you all until we see you again. God bless.
1: Igniters, I'm going to tell you, amen to that, Igniters, amen to that. Wow. I'm going to be telling you, Brother Albert, I'm looking forward to this one. I had a funny suspicion. I'm looking forward to it. And amen to that. What a good introductory to that. Very good introductory. Amen, amen, and amen. Brother Bobby Watts was listening, and he had to get ready to go to Bible class, so have yourself a good evening. But he does send in three happy faces for what he was listening to, and amen to that, Brother Bobby, and appreciate that very much. Sister TL sent over here 1, 2, 3 hearts, two more for 5, two more for 7, and she echoes exactly what I'm thinking. Amen, brother, looking forward to this, to the next study. And amen to that, Igniters. Amen to that. Wow. Brother Albert, I'm telling you, I'm grinning ear to ear on this one. That's all I'm going to tell you. I'm grinning ear to ear. And amen to that. Amen to that. So, wow. Even I sent in 3 hearts and said amen, 4 hearts. So I'm looking forward to it as well. I really, really am. I'm looking forward to it as well. So, brother, I'm just gonna tell you, I'm really, really am. I was gleaming about this one. And amen, amen, and amen. Wow. So, let's go ahead and to get started here. Our good friend Brother Paul is waiting for us, so let's go ahead, Igniters, and to get merged in here, because Brother Paul said that he was set and ready to go, and he's just kind of blabbing right now to a few people. So let's get going, Igniters. Let's get going. We'll skip the intro, and Brother Paul, we're merging in right now. Hang on, everybody, while we do this.
2: And does some things for his hotel business. But anyways, there was a little delay him getting across the line, and so I'm just delaying until I see the signal that says, I get the bat signal that says that, hey, I'm here and everything's ready to go. Hope you've had a good day today. We had a pretty good day here at 164 McKeldry Road North. All went well. Didn't get out and do anything today, but we got the house all cleaned up. Everything's polished and spit shined. And even us, Mother's doing pretty good today. So that's about it. I really can't think of anything exciting that's even happened today, which is a good thing, by the way. A little bit warm, but that's all right. We're kind of used to that. But by this weekend, oh, we're supposed to get cool, cool, cool. I bet Brother Kurt will tell us it's already cool up his way. But anyways, maybe another day of a little bit of heat, but I know that Mother will be having the heater on full blast by Saturday, and I dread Sunday morning. It'll be great for me. I love it. You know, I've got a lot of insulation, so the cool weather doesn't bother me. I'm worried about the church, not really worried, but you know what I'm saying. The church building is probably going to be toasty warm. That's fine if you're in the pew, but when you're up there in the pulpit and you're making all kind of motions and shouting and hollering, you get a little warm up there, but that's why I've got a little fan. But anyways, that's all first world problems, isn't it? People laugh at you here when you say you get hot or cold from the other parts of the world. All right, I see somebody here on Ignite Radio, so that tells me that Brother Kirk is with us, so let's go ahead and start our shout-outs and say hello to all of our wonderful friends and family, by the way, who are here with us today on The Book Divine on Ignite Radio. Some folks are at their own home congregations for the moment and at their own Bible study, so the crowd's always a little bit light on Wednesday. Let's see. First up on the list is our dear friend Rebecca Ann Pearson is with us. I think that's the wrong button to push. Let me try this one and see. Well, now I don't know which one to push. There we go. Rebecca, well, you have been missed. I know you've been out and about and doing things, but good to have you with us today. Hope that all is well with you and Chris and all the rest of the gang. She's up there in Jacksonville, Alabama. Back here in Munford, Alabama, our hometown, Dorothy Hubbard is here with us today. Always a pleasure to have you with us. Hope it all is doing okay in your neck of the woods. Brother Sam Robinson, our good friend for many years, is with us today. He says, good evening. Hope that you're doing all right today. Brother Darwin up in Anderson, Indiana, is also with us. He says, good evening, family in Christ Jesus. And good to have you with us. Sister Nettie here with us from over in the Philippines. They're up and operational this morning, and it's already 7 o'clock, so of course, or after 7 o'clock, but good to have you with us. She says, good evening, Brother Paul and everyone here. May the Almighty God bless us all, and we appreciate that very much and hope that you are doing well and will have a very blessed day today. Let's see, Brother Lucas is with us, Rennie Boy, that is, over in the North Cotabato area. You know why I say that, Lucas, because Bond, James Bond, you know, so that your name just sounds, I don't know why I think of a spy when I, Lucas, Rennie Boy, that is. So anyways, he says, good evening, people of God. Thank you for that. Hope that you're hanging in there on this day today. Always a pleasure to see you. Well, here's Brother Bobby Watts in Clay County checking in and out. I said there would be those that were going to Bible class, and he's one of them. But I appreciate him checking in at least and saying hello before he jets out the door. He says, off to Bible class. Evening, Brother Kirk and Brother Paul. And so thank you for that, Brother Bobby, and hope you have a good Bible class at church tonight. All right, let's see. Brother Albert with us today, joining us via Ignite Radio. Brother Bobby was as well, but Brother Albert says, well, he's here with us, and he's up in the Lawrence, Massachusetts area, one of our fine speakers, as is Brother Lucas, and usually Brother Carlos. I think he's next, in fact. We appreciate Brother Albert very much, and for all that he does, not only for the cause of Christ, but for Ignite Radio as well. Brother Carlos with us from Jacksonville, Arkansas, and says, good evening, Brother Paul and everyone here. God bless you all in Christ, hoping that everyone is doing well in this day, and we appreciate that so very, very much. Hope that you're doing all right today, too. All right, joining us via Ignite Radio, Sister T.L. is with us today. She's up in Seattle, Washington State, and always a pleasure to have you with us, dear sister. Hope that you're doing well on this day today. All right, here's our fearless leader, Brother Kirk. This is Brother Kirk's first broadcast day of the week, not his first work day of the week. I'm very hesitant to say his first broadcast day, lest you think, well, he hasn't done anything the whole week. Well, that nothing further from the truth. He's been working hard all week long and all weekend long. But today will be his first broadcast day of the week, and he's back in the saddle at Headquarters Central at Surrey Church of Christ there in British Columbia, Canada. Andy says, shout out to you, Brother Paul, from sunny Surrey, British Columbia, Canada. Only 17 Celsius, 64 Fahrenheit today. We're going to get a taste of that this weekend. So by the time Saturday rolls around and then church day on Sunday, we'll be, Mother can stay in the house all day Saturday, but she's got to get out. And we got to get out in the cool air just for a little bit. It's not that much. I try to tell her psychologically, you know, you just have to walk from the house to the car, and it'll be warm. And then you have to walk from the car to the church building, which we park. They give us the very first parking place there, so it's just a hop, skip, and a jump, or a little roll for her, and you're already in warm air, so her time is limited in the cool air. But, you know, that's easy to say until you get out in the cool air, and then it's not very fun, is it? But anyways, we're going to get a blast of that cool air coming up here this weekend. Brother Kirk says also, shout out to all the Igniters watching and listening to the Book Divine Live on Ignite Radio, and we certainly do agree with that. And coming up next, the final take with Thunder Kirk, that's him, will wrap up the series, Myth, One Church, Just as Good as Another. Come listen and grow. Well, you know, I'm ready for the other series. Whenever it's coming, you don't have but a couple of weeks to go. So anyways, no pressure. But anyways, this series has been actually very, very good, as they all are. But one church as good as another, that's certainly one of the greatest myths and the greatest tools that the devil has, isn't it? Just go wherever you want to. Go to the church that's closest to you, in fact. If there's one around the corner, there's no need to go to a church, you know, that's 30 minutes away, an hour away. There in Africa, they'll walk 10 miles to get to a church. Oh, there's no sense in that. Just go to the nearest one. And that's a great tool of the devil. Go to whatever church you want to. It's just as good as another, but that's not true. I'm actually talking with a young lady in the Philippines now that has been involved in another religion, and I've been walking on eggshells trying to make sure that she's not offended, and that you know, she keeps asking questions, and there was a little bit of a gap between messages, and she sent me a message last night, in fact, and asked me another question, and it was similar to this, Brother Kirk, in fact, and he's given me some great ammunition to talk about that, and so we did, and so I'm hopeful that we'll continue to talk about this. So for those of us who evangelize, this has been an excellent series to talk about this myth. All right, let's see. That'll be following this program as soon as we say the amen and shut the doors and turn the lights out here at the studio. Then Brother Kirk will be up on deck. All right, let's bow for a word of prayer. We're just a tad bit, even though we started a little late, we're a tad bit ahead of schedule for change. So let's bow for a word of prayer and then get into 1 Corinthians 14. We're just within a couple of three verses of finishing up this chapter, moving straight to chapter 15. Just there won't be any lingering. We'll just run straight through it. And we're getting awfully close to finishing this particular book. All right, let's pray together. Father, we're so thankful for another day you've given us today that we can gather here together as a family and study thy word. We're thankful, Father, for the gifts that you send our way each and every day, realizing that every good gift and every perfect gift comes from thee. Father, we ask for your continued blessings upon all of those who are watching and listening to this program, whether they're watching the live version, listening to the live version, or will watch or listen later. We're so thankful, Father, that we have the opportunity so to do even this hour. Please bless those who are sick among our number. We would bring to your throne room these that continue to be of concern for us, Sister Kathy Bradley and Brother David over in Georgia. Watch over them and care for them. We ask for your continued blessings upon Rhonda and John across the street as they both have various illnesses and maladies that they're going through. Bless Sister Linda at the North Bellingham Church there in Washington State, and others, Father, whom thou knowest, whom we may not know of ourselves. Continue to watch over Sister Russell as she tries to find a job there in the Philippines. Help her to find it quickly, and that someone will fit her and she will fit them as a caretaker, and that she will have a good and pleasant job indeed. Father, we ask for your continued blessings upon us as we continue to study thy word and to do thy will and to spread the gospel message and all of those things, Father, that we ought to be doing in our own Christian lives. Thank you for the talents and abilities that you give us. Thank you, Father, for this tool and avenue by which we can spread the gospel message. Continue your blessings upon Brother Kirk and Brother Albert and all those others who seek interest in our prayers as well. Continue to go with us and bless us. In Jesus' name, amen. All right, dear friends, looks like we're good to go. All right, let's see. We left off yesterday, if I'm not mistaken, with verse number 36, the Apostle Paul asking a rhetorical question. Rhetoric is just talking. So he says, what? Came the word of God out from you, or came it unto you only? And so the idea is, if you're out there expressing these spiritual gifts, are you considering yourself to have knowledge above everybody else, because other people were receiving spiritual gifts? That was assured. Other people were able to evangelize and prophesy and to do all these other things. And The Apostle Paul is saying, listen, you can't think that way. Verse 37, if any man think himself to be a prophet or spiritual, let him acknowledge that the things that I write unto you are the commandments of the Lord. Now, this is an interesting verse because you see, in today's world, for all of those that would say, oh, yes, I have the Holy Spirit. Yes, I have been given a word of prophecy from the Holy Spirit. The Apostle Paul here says, listen, if you think you're a prophet, if you think you're spiritual, have been afforded spiritual gifts, then acknowledge the things that I'm writing unto you are the commandment of the Lord, commandments of the Lord. Well, what is that? Well, several. That spiritual gifts served a certain purpose. You didn't get all of them at one time. There had to be a laying on of the apostles' hands in order to get them. It wasn't meant for in perpetuity, and in other words, that it wasn't meant from the foundation of the church until the end of time that these spiritual gifts were to take place. That's extremely plain in 1 Corinthians 13, because that which is in part spiritual gifts will cease when that which is whole or complete, God's word, comes into play, because there will be no more need for those spiritual gifts. So acknowledge that. If you think you're a prophet or if you think you're spiritual, then you acknowledge it. If you don't and you continue as they do today and speak in tongues and prophesy, I've told you before, I've seen billboards. I haven't been to Atlanta in a very, very long time. But they'll have a billboard that will say, prophet so-and-so at this new church, apostle so-and-so at this new church. People will take absolutely any title that can be afforded to them in this life. Anything that's from the Bible, let's just grab it and tag it. Although there are some that say reverend so-and-so. Some go by father. So there's a lot of things that by which people go by, but they're not authorized. And the Apostle Paul simply says, you've got to acknowledge these commandments. If you don't, what's the flip side of it? Well, you've answered your own question. Then you're not a prophet. You're not spiritual unless you acknowledge. This is a great verse for those of you that try to evangelize those who continually think that they have these gifts. Rhonda is with us on the program, and she says, thank you for the prayers. Well, you are certainly, certainly welcome. All right, let's see, verse number 38-39, and this will wrap us up with this chapter. But if any man be ignorant, let him be ignorant. I love this verse. Brother Kirk, we need to use this verse a time or two. In other words, listen, I don't know. You know, it's hard to know exactly how the Apostle Paul means this, looking on a flat page. And it's hard to find the emotion behind this, but he's basically saying if somebody is going to go around and be ignorant, you know, really, if you think about it, ignorant is based on the root word. This is English class now. Ignorant is of the base word ignore. And so people who are ignorant or are ignoring the facts that are very much laid before them. Everything in this book is given to us for our knowledge. We've been given all things that pertain to life and godliness through Jesus Christ. The Bible's very plain about that. Also, John would say at the end of his book that he supposed that if everything that were written about Jesus Christ were actually written in a physical book, the whole world could not contain them. Just think of every single solitary miracle. And remember, I've told you before that of the Gospels, Matthew, Mark, Luke, and John, setting aside Jesus' birth and those days, setting aside the days when Jesus was in the temple and supposedly lost from his parents, His parents thought he was lost. Jesus knew exactly what he was doing. But setting aside those days, we only have about 30 days of what Jesus did over the course of 3 years. And again, John says, listen, if we were to write down everything the whole world could not contain, every single miracle, every single sermon, every time he fed people, every time he did anything, well, there'd be no room. People will be constantly writing. But John will go further to say, these are written, the things that have been chosen that the Holy Spirit told these holy men to write. These have been written that ye might believe. So what does that mean, and what does it have to do with this verse? If I read this book, Gospels and otherwise, the epistles, the letters, everything that's been written, if I read and I choose to ignore them and what they say, for example, this verse that we just read, if anybody think himself, and I'm just going to shorten it a little bit, I'm not adding to or taking away, I'm just changing it a minute. If any man think he has a spiritual gift or is endowed, indwelled with the Holy Spirit, then let him acknowledge the things that I write unto you are the commandments of the Lord, not suggestions. Commandments of the Lord. And again, most people won't do that. But if any man is going to ignore that, then just let him ignore it. Let him be ignorant. That's a stronger word, isn't it? That's why I say I'm not sure exactly if the Apostle Paul is, well, I know he's serious-minded, but is he kind of tongue-in-cheek, as they say, or it matters not. The idea still stands. You can't change people who are ignorant, who ignore the facts. And again, that's the root of the word ignore. Ignorant is ignore. You're ignoring the known facts. So, the Apostle Paul would say, listen, don't even bother with it. You know, Jesus would put it this way, don't cast your pearls before swine. Why would you put pearls on a pig? It doesn't make sense, does it? Because the pig, if you let them out, if you don't keep it in the house, which not many people do, some people do, but not many people, they're just going to get in the mud. And then they're going to get all those beautiful pearls muddy if they don't lose them. Well, it's nonsensical. You know that. You don't put your pearls on swine, pigs. And that's how Jesus would say it. Don't waste your time, and that's so difficult, isn't it? Because there are some people that we really, really want to talk to about the gospel that would love to sit down and have an open and honest conversation without them getting angry, without you getting angry. But a lot of times that just doesn't happen, and as the Apostle Paul here says, you just have to let ignorance be ignorance. Let the ignorant people be ignorant. Verse number 39. Wherefore, because of all of these reasons, brethren, covet to prophesy, because he's already laid the foundation of why that is the best. But he also says, and forbid not to speak with tongues. The caveat is that there needs to be somebody to translate. He's already talked about that. There should be somebody to translate. Forbid not to speak with tongues. And then he ends in verse 40, a verse that has come up from time to time here. Let all things be done decently and in order. What does he mean by that? I mean, it ought to be self-explanatory. Let all things be done decently, honestly. And there's a tinge or a hint to do things like you would decorate something, and it's all in order. That word's coming up, but you know that everything's in its place. And that's what the word order means in too. There's an arrangement. There's an official, dignified way to do things. And that's what he means by let all things be done decently and in order. And where is he talking about? The church. Remember, we just spoke about women being keeping silence in the assembly in the church. And so that's where things have to be done decently and in order. When you see people that are constantly and consistently jumping up and down, running up in the aisles. And if you've watched any of these televangelists on television and seen some of their so-called churches, you'll see all of that, by the way. And you will see them doing all kind of shenanigans, I would say. And that's completely opposite of... decently and in order. You can't do that. You can't do it. It's a command. Let. Remember, I've told you let is a command word. Let all things be done decently and in order. You can't get past that verse. You can deny it. You can be ignorant about it. I can say within my heart, no, that doesn't apply to us today. But it does, and we have to follow it. All right, let's see. Brother Carlos says, amen, brother. We'll put you in the amen corner. All right, let me take a sip of refreshing water, and then we'll get into 1 Corinthians 15, what awaits us in this great chapter. Big sip of water. All right, chapter number 15, verse number 1. Moreover, brethren, I declare unto you the gospel, the good news of Jesus Christ, which I have preached unto you, which also ye have received, and wherein ye stand. We stand in the gospel of Christ. We'll sing a song sometimes. Brother Kirk will talk about this song. I stand alone on the word of God, the B-I-B-L-E. Well, the Apostle Paul here is talking about standing on the gospel. Where do we find the gospel? In the B-I-B-L-E. So that's a very biblical song. And this is sort of in a way, for some of them, this is a compliment. Verse 2, by which, what? The gospel. By which also ye are saved, if ye keep in memory what I preached unto you, unless you have believed in vain, in emptiness. Sister Brenda's with us. She's up in the state of Ohio joining us via Ignite Radio. Good to have you with us on this day, Sister Brenda. Hope that all is well with you. Question, do people come to church just to come? Well, you already know the answer to that. Yes, they do. And they have several different reasons for coming. And I'm sad that this is in the negative, but it's absolutely true. Some people, setting aside the true Christian who comes because they are penitent, baptized believers and obey the command to come to the worship service, the meeting house, wherever that is for you, setting those people aside, why else would people come that they would have believed in vain, that it's emptiness? Their belief that would appear to be belief is empty. Well, number one, because they're made to. They feel the pressure of the world and they think, well, if I don't go to church, somebody will talk about me. I'm sad to say that sometimes, and this needs to be thought of, and don't take this the wrong way, but I'm sad to say some parents make their children come to church. I mean older children. If you're in my house, you're going to church. I've heard that before. Well, who does that help and who does that serve? I'm not saying, well, Brother Paul said, you don't have to make your children go to church. That's not what I said. But when they get older and they are of the age of accountability, they have to work out their own salvation. If I am making them go to church, I have seen it run people away from the church. as they get out of the house and become adults. There's a lot more children who are, and when I say children, I mean that in quotes, older kids, 21 plus, college age, older ages. And you've got all kinds that are living with the parents because it's harder and harder to get your own place, to get your own house, to get your own accommodations, to find out people who will put up with you. But there are people that are made to come to church secondarily. There are people who come to church in order to see what they can get out of church, not out of the lesson, not out of the singing or praying, but to see what charitable things they can get out of the church. Money, food, fellowship. And yes, there are people like that. There are people that come to church believing in vain to cause problems in the church. Is that possible? Well, the Bible tells us that that's absolutely possible, that they are basically wolves in sheep's clothing among us, ready to tear up the church in any way possible, being agents of Satan. I was talking about Lucas's name, like a secret agent. And whether they admit it or not, they are a secret agent of Satan, always disagreeing with the preacher, always disagreeing with the elders, always disagreeing with various works of the church, always disagreeing with certain people in the church, and always causing problems. Well, I just can't believe that, Brother Paul. Well, then you haven't looked around. I mean, very respectfully, because again, the Bible tells us to be on lookout for those type people, and it's almost an assurity. Every congregation has someone like that. Now, I will say my current, and I'm not just saying that because I'm the current preacher there, but I haven't recognized someone like that at Hillview. Every other congregation I've been at, there have been those kind of people. Sister Brenda says, amen, amen. Well, there's probably a much longer laundry list of why some people come to church. But that's what the Apostle Paul is saying. Listen, you're saved by the gospel if you keep in memory what I have preached unto you. Well, now, wait a minute. I thought once saved, always saved. I thought once you were baptized or once you said the sinner's prayer or whatever the case may be, that you were always saved. Not according to the Apostle Paul. He says, if you keep in memory. Secondarily, well, no, I thought the Holy Spirit handled all of that. I've got the Holy Spirit in me, and he tells me, no. You haven't been listening to the past two chapters. It is possible to fall from grace. It is not possible that the Holy Spirit tells you what to do. The Apostle Paul says you are saved if you keep in memory what I've preached unto you. And that's faith, repentance, confession, and baptism. Unless ye have believed in vain. And that's what we just discussed. Hard to believe, but it absolutely happens in any given church or congregation. Verse number three, for I delivered unto you the first of all that which I have also received. In other words, what I received first, that's what I told you in order. That's why you've got to keep these things in memory. And by the way, that's true for us as well. You cannot take the Bible out of order. You got to do things in order. As Ananias told the Apostle Paul, arise, be baptized, washing away thy sins, calling on the name of the Lord. That's a very important order. Not call on the name of the Lord, wash away your sins, be baptized if you want to. That's not the proper order. You got to keep in memory the things because that's what's going to save you. For I delivered unto you first of all that which I also received, how that Christ died for our sins according to the Scripture.

scriptures, everything that we do and teach ought to be according to the scriptures, period. I cannot get up here as a teacher of the Lord's word and again take things out of order, take things out, put things in. I can't do that. It has to be according to the scriptures. Brother Kirk's been all over this business of a myth of one church is as good as another. And none of those are according to the scriptures. They take things out of context. They take things out. They add things in. And then you have a whole nother class and caliber of people that won't even read the Bible. They won't come to church. They won't acknowledge Jesus, but then they are acknowledge Jesus for dying on the cross. And they won't obey the commands of God that's in the Bible. But yet they say that they are Christians or they're spiritual or something of that nature. Our question, this is not sermon time, but if I were to be giving a sermon, I would say, question, are we doing things according to the scriptures? That's a great gospel sermon for you preachers out there. If you're lingering on Sunday, Sister Nettie says, amen, brother. We'll keep you in the amen corner. I'll tell you what, I wrote a lesson for this Sunday, and I absolutely, while I was writing, I thought it was a great sermon, actually, as I was writing it. But by the time I finished it, I didn't like it at all. It just didn't flow well. It didn't sound well. I didn't think I would do it well in the pulpit. And so I just ditched it. So this morning I had to start over and rewrite another sermon. And it turned out fairly good. I felt very comfortable with it. It was warm waters to swim in. The other one I absolutely chunked out the window. I don't know what happened with it. I just couldn't get it going. It was according to scriptures, but it just didn't flow, and I didn't think it would fit the congregation. Well, what's the point? The point is, it's all according to scriptures. It was a scriptural sermon. There's no question about that. But even as a preacher, you have to be convinced and convicted yourself of what you're speaking, and I wasn't with that lesson. And everything we do has to be according to the scriptures. And that's exactly what the Apostle Paul here is saying. Brother Lucas says, amen. We'll put you in the amen corner. All right. Well, let me hit this button too. There we go. There he is. All right. Verse number 5. And that he was seen of Cephas. That's Peter. That's what the Apostle Paul always called him, Cephas. That was his Hebrew name, Aramaic name. Then of the 12, after that, listen carefully at this verse. Here's a nice bit of Bible trivia. After that, after he was resurrected from the dead, was he just seen? You know, this is not really told in the Gospels. That's what makes this new information. After that, he was seen of above 500 brethren at once. That means at one time. Of whom the greater part remain unto this present, but some are fallen asleep. They're dead. And so the Apostle Paul tells us incredibly, for all of those people of the Jews that even this day would say that no, Jesus was not raised from the dead, his disciples stole his body away, it would not be possible for him to be raised from the dead, the Apostle Paul affirms for us through the Holy Spirit that there was one occasion, again, this is not written in the gospel, so this is brand new information, that over, that's above, over 500 brethren at one time saw him in his resurrected form. And he says, as a post note,

most of them are still alive right now. If you don't believe me, you go ask them if they saw him, and they'll tell you yes. Now, some have died. They've fallen asleep. It's a pretty interesting fact, isn't it? So don't ever go away thinking it was just the disciples who saw him, and they're the only ones that could vouch for him, because there was over 500 people, brethren, which generally means it was the men. How many women saw him? I don't know. So who knows? It could have been 1,000 or 2,000 people, but at least there were 500 men who saw him at once, one time. Very, very interesting. All right, we got a few more minutes. Let's go through here. After that, he was seen of James, then of the apostles, and last of all, he was seen of me also as of one born out of due time. What does he mean? Well, the Apostle Paul, all of his apostolic life, if that's a term, was having to fight to get people to believe that he was an apostle, because he wasn't with the original apostles, you see. He was born out of due time, out of due season, some would say, and some translations would say. Last of all, he was seen of me also. Now, another Bible trivia. Who was the last person ever that saw Jesus Christ? And somebody's going to say, well, it was James. Or no, of course not. It was the Apostle Paul, who saw him at least on the road to Damascus, and more than likely, he appeared to the Apostle Paul on other occasions as well, because he would talk about the Lord had told him this and the Lord had told him that. Brother Darwin says amen. We'll put you in the amen corner. So another little bit of Bible trivia. The Apostle Paul was the last one to see Jesus Christ alive and on his throne room. Interesting. So he's laying out these things as it happened in order. If you want to know what happens, this is a very short version of what happened after Jesus died. For, born out of due time, for I am the least of the apostles, that I am not meet to be called an apostle, because I persecuted the church of God. And that was something that haunted the Apostle Paul for the rest of his life. He would ask the Lord to relieve him of that, because he said he was buffeted every day by a messenger of Satan giving him a message. And there's no other message based upon the strength of faith that the Apostle Paul had. What could Satan or a messenger of Satan say to the Apostle Paul but this? You persecuted the church. You killed people either by your hands or by your order. You put people in jail. You separated families. You were paid to do it. Who do you think you are? I know a preacher that was an alcoholic, and he'll talk about it today. This preacher will talk about it today. And there are times that I'm quite sure that Satan probably gives him a nice run. You used to be hooked on alcohol. In fact, if I were to have somebody bring you some liquor now, you'd probably drink it up, wouldn't you? Sorry piece of whatever you are. Satan loves stuff like that. Oh, he loves to knock us down and to beat us up with our past that has already been forgiven. That's already been forgiven. Now, the Apostle Paul knew that full well, obviously. But it was still something that lingered. You're not talking about just, you know, saying an unkind word to somebody. You're talking about some pretty horrendous stuff, killing people and separating families, all of that. He persecuted the church. And that's why he says he's the least. But
Verse 10, by the grace of God, I am what I am. You think Popeye was the only one that said that? No, the Apostle Paul said it first. If you know the cartoon character Popeye, I am what I am. The Apostle Paul said it first. But by the grace of God, I am what I am. At the present moment, a great gospel preacher, a great apostle. And his grace, which was bestowed upon me, was not in vain, but I labored more abundantly than they all. Now, he's not saying this in an effort to pat himself on the back, to make himself look better than others. That's not why he's doing that. Okay, we'll do an extra few minutes. And then he says again, in addition, listen, I have labored more abundantly than they all. Why? Because of his past. I'll give you an example. When you see people that, I was this way at one time when I had lost a lot of weight. I'm still a big guy, obviously, but I haven't put on nearly as much weight as I used to be at my heaviest. But when you see somebody who's lost a lot of weight, have you ever seen somebody like that? And rather than being gracious about it, and I'm saying I was this way at one time, I can't be that way now. When they see somebody that's overeating or eating things, oh, you better not do that. You shouldn't do that. It's bad for you. You got to quit. You're too fat. You can't do that. Somebody that stops smoking cigarettes, that's a bad habit, isn't it? It's not good for you. Here in America, we've got all these warnings on the side of the box of cigarettes or the pack of cigarettes. This will kill you. I mean, there's just no other way to put it. That's what it says in some form or fashion. I think in some states they even put pictures of lungs that are caked with cancer, black. But people who stop smoking cigarettes and then they see somebody that smokes a cigarette, they'll say, you better put that thing out. Man, you're killing yourself. And, you know, they go over the opposite direction. They were bad smokers. They've stopped. And you know, rather than being content, they're trying to tell the other person how that they need to stop as well. Well, the Apostle Paul was sort of the same way. I think if he had the guts to go to the Apostle Peter and tell him, when the Apostle Peter was treating the Jews a lot differently than he was the Gentiles, listen, you're doing something wrong. You got to stop doing that, because the Apostle Paul was the apostle to the Gentiles. And then Peter would go amongst some Gentiles, would act one way, go back to the Jews and act another way, evidently against the Gentiles. And so the Apostle Paul, who had been a persecutor of the church, says that he labored more abundantly than any of the rest of the apostles. Yet not I, but the grace of God which was with me. He had enough grace. In fact, the Apostle Paul, as you know, through the latter part of the book of Acts, would tell us that he was given special gifts, so much so that he could take a handkerchief, or somebody could take a handkerchief and bring to him, and he would pray over that, and it would heal that person. They wouldn't have to show up. That's something evidently the other apostles could not do. And so this is the opposite. Just like somebody who lost a lot of weight, somebody who'd quit smoking, trying to tell others, but him in a much better way because he's spreading the gospel. Brother Darwin says, Paul wrote that out of a guilt conscience, hurt and sorrow for what he did and what he was. And I would 100% agree with that. Even as wonderful as the Apostle Paul was, he just could not forget